Ananth pleaded guilty to two charges and is already serving a 12-year sentence for similar crimes in Canada. U.S. investigators say the man methodically hunted children on Facebook and Instagram, targeting victims as young as 6 years old. He will serve his American sentence after his time behind bars in Canada is up. That's your World This Hour. For CBC News, I'm Kaz Bovin.

0: cathedral, the Church of St. John the Baptist, that had an octagonal design. And we know that Alexandrian artists were transported in numbers to Palestine to construct the Al-Aqsa Mosque. They were also transported to Damascus, where they constructed the Umayyad Mosque, or the Mosque of Damascus. So all of these places have this astonishing Alexandria inspired mosaic style. And so Alexandria's influence on Islam actually extends to architecture and that kind of tradition.
1: Yeah, I'm not sure I knew that, actually. That's fascinating. We've been talking about religion and how each has been influenced by Alexandria, but what models, or what's the main model for religious coexistence that you see in that city's long history? Like, how is it that it was ensured that that cocktail of religions was able to, most of the time, not always, but harmoniously exist at the same time?
0: The first thing that was done by the Ptolemies was actually to create a new god, Serapis, and he's an amalgamation of Greek and Egyptian gods. And this was a way of trying to appease both and get them to see some mutuality. And to a large extent, that did work. When it came to the early Jews, it was about respecting their culture and respecting their traditions. And we have, even from the famous Cleopatra's time, we have documents that show that she was funding renovations of synagogues and so on, and that the rituals of the city weren't imposed on them. So this is something that would actually create issues further along the line. But where there were certain sacrifices or rituals, these didn't have to take place in the synagogues. And so we have a really interesting model there for the first four centuries. There was no ghettoization for the first four centuries. And things do change as the city's history goes along, and it doesn't remain within that ideal for its whole history, of course.
1: Yeah, and you point out some of those episodes in Alexandria's history where it did become a site of religious persecution and violence. What do you make of that pendulum swing between tolerance and hostility? What does it say?
0: Well, I don't think that the pendulum swing is inevitable. That's the first thing. I think it's a result of rhetoric and policies. Mm. And a lot of the changes that happen in Egypt are as a result of Roman influence. When we look at Alexandria, even if we're not idealizing and just being pragmatic, there was relative religious tolerance for those first four centuries of the city's existence. The Roman influence changes that. And there are a few reasons for that. One of these is actually a kind of divide and conquer idea, which isn't just a phrase. It's actually a very viable tactic for the Romans, divide and conquer. The second would probably be the idea of citizenship. Now, Alexandria gave citizenship to Jews, for example. Now, once it becomes part of the Roman Empire, Alexandrians were still entitled to Roman citizenship, despite the rest of Egypt not being entitled to Roman citizenship. So this makes Jewish Alexandrians a problem for the Romans, because that means that they'll be Jewish Roman citizens. And so the idea of citizenship and the kind of exclusivity and importance of Roman citizenship is one of the things that changes the state of play in Alexandria.
1: Yeah. Port cities' location gives them power, of course, both economic and political, but it also makes them vulnerable to invasion. And I wonder how that dynamic of both strength and vulnerability shaped Alexandria's political fortunes.
0: Certainly the fact it's accessible from both land and sea makes it vulnerable. If a ruler does not strengthen their navy, then they certainly can be attacked. So there's an element of vulnerability in terms of that kind of location. There's also the idea

0: you've done here is an attempt at resurrecting that city.
1: I think there's a definite attempt at resurrecting the city, because the historical ancient city is so conspicuously absent when you're there. But I think so much of it is present in the Alexandrian makeup, in how people are, in how people speak about Alexander the Great, in how people boast about their varied ancestries and friends and neighbors, in the fact that actually the erasure of one culture to the next, which happens, for example, in the architecture, when we see a temple become a church, become a mosque, doesn't take away from the story of that particular building. If anything, that particular building or place or square has its own history. And that history, even if it includes an erasure of the past, simply can't erase it, because it's always part of the story of that place. The story of that place lives on. Then you have some places that are just so ordinarily part of everyday life in Alexandria that we almost forget how wonderful and historic they are. So we have the oldest planned street in the world that's still in use, and we have the oldest garden that's still in use. And both of those are places where people walk around casually, aware or unaware of the great history of the city.
0: Yeah, I
1: think that there is something about ideas that extends beyond the physical. We don't necessarily have to see it or touch it for it to be an idea. What makes us human is our ability to tell stories, to create art, to pass on histories. And so the idea itself doesn't have to be physically manifested in front of us for it to hold power and for it to hold significance.
0: There's a lot of hope contained in that answer.
1: I think there's a lot to be said about seeing the best in humanity and hoping that humanity can think of itself in that way, think of itself in a hopeful way. I think the moment where we lose hope is a really sad, sad moment.
0: Islam Aissa, thank you so much for coming in and talking to us about Alexandria. We really appreciate it.
1: It's a real pleasure. Thank you for having me.

I've been speaking with Islam Issa, professor of public humanities at Birmingham City University and author of Alexandria, the City That Changed the World. This episode is part of our ongoing series on significant port cities. You can listen to other episodes about Singapore and Elmina in our podcast feed. 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This episode was produced by Pauline Holdsworth and Naheed Mustafa. Our web producer is Lisa Ayuso. Technical production, Sam McNulty and Danielle Duval. The senior producer is Nikola Lukšić. Greg Kelly is the executive producer of Ideas, and I'm Nala Ayed.

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0: Good evening. I'm Simon Nakaneshny with your Environment Canada weather forecast. In Montreal tonight, mainly cloudy, 30% chance of showers, a low 13. Tomorrow, mix of sun and cloud and a high of 21. For Quebec City, chance of showers overnight, winds becoming lighter, the low 8. Also a chance of rain tomorrow and a high of 11. In Sherbrooke tonight, partly cloudy skies, chance of showers, 11 degrees the low. Tomorrow could be more rain, the high 14. And for Gaspé, drizzle changing to periods of rain this evening, the low plus 4. Periods of rain tomorrow, the high 7.
1: 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Welcome to Q.

0: great Sonny Rollins with The Bridge from the album of the same name from 1962. Before that, you heard a little bit of my conversation with Sonny from back in 2017. Sonny Rollins has died at the age of 95. Tomorrow on the show, the Irish author Colm Tobin will be here. You might know his novel Brooklyn, or maybe you know the movie version of his book starring Saoirse Ronan. Colm will be here to tell you how losing his father is what inspired him to write in the first place, and how that grief has continued as a through line in his work. We'll see you soon, later on.
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7: From CBC News, the world is sour. I'm Neil Kumar. Former Liberal Environment Minister Steve

I'm Catherine Cullen, and this is The Current Review. Coming up, Dr. Craig Spencer knows firsthand what it's like to fight Ebola. He contracted the virus while treating patients in West Africa in 2014. We'll talk to Dr. Craig Spencer about what we know about this strain of the virus and why he believes we're ill-prepared to contain it. Then, if the apocalypse was upon us, do you think billionaires

0: about how it works and how, as he says, it is some cheeky social commentary about the moment we are living through. But we begin with the confusion over the U.S. war with Iran and whether there is still hope of an imminent deal to end the conflict.
1: Look, the president's not going to make a bad deal. He's just not. This issue, no one has done more, and no one has been more serious about the threat of a nuclear Iran than President Trump has been. And so I'm very confident, and we should all be very confident, that we're not going to have a, we're either going to have a good agreement or we're going to have to deal with it another way. We'd prefer to have a good agreement.
0: U.S. Secretary of State Marco Rubio said on Monday that the president would only accept a good agreement with Iran. But when that agreement may be coming and the kind of deal it would be exactly are big questions. It's been nearly 3 months since the start of the U.S. war in Iran, and since the closure of the Strait of Hormuz sent fuel prices and the cost of a long list of things skyrocketing around the world. On Saturday, Donald Trump said a deal had been largely negotiated. On Sunday, he said he told his negotiators not to rush. And then Marco Rubio said yesterday a deal might take a few days. What was supposed to be a 2-week ceasefire between the U.S. and Iran is now nearly 2 months old and was tested Monday when U.S. forces launched strikes in southern Iran. Iran called it a gross violation of the ceasefire, but U.S. officials said the strikes were designed to protect American troops. Greg Karlstrom is the Middle East correspondent for The Economist. And a reminder, this conversation was recorded earlier this morning. You said on social media this week, if you're confused over what's going on with the U.S. and Iran, you're in good company, which might be reassuring to some of us. Where does the talk of any sort of deal stand right now?
2: I think, listen, in general, we are closer than we were 2 months ago to an agreement, but there are still some serious points of contention in a deal. There are two issues that negotiators have been haggling over in recent days. One is the extent of sanctions relief that Iran is going to receive in the first phase of this deal, when it's immediately after it's signed. And then the second issue is what happens to Iran's stockpile of more than 400 kilograms of uranium, highly enriched uranium that's been purified to near weapons grade. Those are the main points of disagreement. And then we should also remember what they're talking about now is effectively an interim deal. It's an agreement to extend the ceasefire, perhaps by another 60 days, and then keep talking about the details of a final agreement, which would be necessarily quite complicated. I mean, we're talking about an arms-controlled component to it that restricts Iran's nuclear program. We're talking about difficult questions around how you structure the sanctions relief. All of that would still have to be negotiated in the future. So the best case scenario now, even if they get to a deal, it's not a comprehensive war-ending agreement.
0: And how different is this from the Obama-era deal that Donald Trump railed against, the nuclear deal with Iran?
2: In some ways, it looks quite similar. I mean, Trump continues to insist that there's no comparison between the two and nobody has seen his deal and we're all going to be surprised that how much better it is. But on the question of Iran's nuclear program, the Americans insisted since Trump took office again last year that Iran would have to swear off uranium enrichment entirely. That was a red line for them. It seems they have now backed down from that position. And so what they're talking about is a time-limited moratorium on enrichment, but it's not dismantling Iran's nuclear program. It's not clear if it would even have to close down any nuclear facilities as part of that deal. So there are components of this where potentially it will look quite similar to the JCPOA, that Obama-era deal, and perhaps in some areas it will even be weaker than that agreement.
0: As you suggested, there is some reason for optimism, and at the same time, we saw these U.S. strikes. What is your sense of how all of this is being received in the Middle East?
2: I mean, obviously everyone is desperate for a deal at this point, with the exception of Israel, which is not enthusiastic. But countries in the Gulf are all urging the Trump administration to end the war, to make an agreement. That includes even the United Arab Emirates, which has been attacked thousands of times by Iran over the past few months, which has been quite hawkish until recently. But even now in private, they are urging Trump to end the war for good, because everyone wants to get their economies moving again and avoid another round of Iranian attacks. I think the U.S. strike

shining wherever you are. Today on the show, you'll hear lots of sunny music. And to kick things off, here is Miro Chino with Beardless Animal, or Animal Imberbe.

0: pensée, elle les connaît déjà. 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
1: Allô, c'est Maryse et vous êtes à l'écoute de C'est formidable avec Florence K sur les ondes de CBC Music et CBC Radio.
2: C'est parfois comme ça, il n'y a rien d'autre à dire, je comptais les mois. 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

0: Good evening, I'm Simon Nakaneshny with your Environment Canada weather forecast. In Montreal tonight, mainly cloudy, 30% chance of showers, a low 13. Tomorrow, mix of sun and cloud and a high of 21. For Quebec City, chance of showers overnight, winds becoming lighter, the low 8. Also a chance of rain tomorrow and a high of 11. In Sherbrooke tonight, partly cloudy skies, chance of showers, 11 degrees the low. Tomorrow could be more rain, the high 14. And for Gaspé, drizzle changing to periods of rain this evening, the low plus 4. Periods of rain tomorrow, the high 7.
1: Hello, I'm Neil Kirksall.
2: Good evening, I'm Chris Howden. This is As It Happens, the Midnight Edition. Tonight,
1: the political climate. Liberal MP and former Environment Minister Stephen Guilbeault announces his resignation and says the government's approach to environmental policy is at the heart of his departure.
2: The smoking gun. The young man who sold the gun used in the killing of two Edmonton police officers is convicted of manslaughter. A criminologist tells us why his case will almost certainly wind up before the Supreme Court.
1: Brains over brawn. Women and girls rugby is surging, but the science on what all that violent contact does to their brains is way behind. A player and a researcher tell us about their efforts to close the gender gap.
2: Not feeling the crunch, Covered Bridge potato chips are a classic Canadian success story. And Susan Ryan was a huge fan until the company opened a factory in her neighborhood.
1: Long time no see. One of Iowa's best known mermaids, you know what? I'm going to say the best known mermaid in Iowa. Sure. Yeah, for sure. Is looking for a new gig after a local aquarium and its huge saltwater tank shut down.
2: And thirst trap. An Italian court rules that a restaurant was within its rights to refuse a tourist free tap water and only

0: present in the Alexandrian makeup, in how people are, in how people speak about Alexander the Great, in how people boast about their varied ancestries and friends and neighbors, in the fact that actually the erasure of one culture to the next, which happens, for example, in the architecture, when we see a temple become a church, become a mosque, doesn't take away from the story of that particular building. If anything, that particular building or place or square has its own history. And that history, even if it includes an erasure of the past, simply can't erase it. Because it's always part of the story of that place. The story of that place lives on. Then you have some places that are just so ordinarily part of everyday life in Alexandria that we almost forget how wonderful and historic they are. So we have the oldest planned street in the world that's still in use, and we have the oldest garden that's still in use. And both of those are places where people walk around casually, aware or unaware of the great history of the city.
1: Yeah.
0: I think that there is something about ideas that extends beyond the physical. We don't necessarily have to see it or touch it for it to be an idea. What makes us human is our ability to tell stories, to create art, to pass on histories. And so the idea itself doesn't have to be physically manifested in front of us for it to hold power and for it to hold significance.
1: There's a lot of hope contained in that answer.
0: I think there's a lot to be said about seeing the best in humanity and hoping that humanity can think of itself in that way, think of itself in a hopeful way. I think the moment where we lose hope is a really sad moment.
1: Islam Aissa, thank you so much for coming in and talking to us about Alexandria. We really appreciate it.
0: It's a real pleasure. Thank you for having me.

I've been speaking with Islam Issa, professor of public humanities at Birmingham City University and author of Alexandria, the City That Changed the World. This episode is part of our ongoing series on significant port cities. You can listen to other episodes about Singapore and Elmina in our podcast feed. 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This episode was produced by Pauline Holdsworth and Naheed Mustafa. Our web producer is Lisa Ayuso. Technical production, Sam McNulty and Danielle Duval. The senior producer is Nicola Lukšić. Greg Kelly is the executive producer of Ideas, and I'm Nala Ayed.

0: This is what summer basketball sounds like in Canada. The Canadian Elite Basketball League is back, bringing 10 teams, exceptional talent, and nonstop energy all season long. 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

0: This is CBC News. Good morning. It is 5:30. I'm Sean Lyons with your CBC News from Montreal. Start at the House of Commons in Ottawa, though, where the federal NDP would like a fairly major change to labour legislation. They've presented their own private members bill that would ask the government to get rid of a part of a law involving ending labour conflicts in the country. It was a measure that was debated yesterday. Kate McKenna has the story.
1: It is totally unacceptable that the Liberals have continuously used their go-to-strike-breaking tool of 107 to undermine workers' chartered, protected right to strike.
2: Winnipeg Centre MP Leah Gazan was flanked by Labour leaders ahead of debate in the House of Commons over her private members' bill, which seeks to remove a tool used by Ottawa to end strikes. Section 107 gives the Labour Minister discretionary power to intervene in labour disputes. The NDP and unions have argued that by using Section 107, the federal government is undermining bargaining rights. Gazan's bill is not likely to pass into law, given the Liberals hold a majority in the House of Commons. But it comes at a time when the federal government is considering changing the labor code, including reviewing Section 107. But unions say they're worried Ottawa wants to strengthen its power, not weaken it. Kate McKenna, CBC News, Ottawa.
0: Quebec's Interior Security Minister Yan Lafrenière says he remains concerned about youth violence in the province. The comment coming as police in Longueuil announced the arrest of 13 teenagers in connection with a violent altercation that happened back in April. It occurred near the Quartier 1030 shopping complex. A 15-year-old ended up in hospital after being beaten with a telescopic baton. Police making the arrests after going public with their investigation, including putting up images of the assault. The suspects, who are aged 15 and 16, have been released, are due back in court in July. Newfoundland and Labrador declaring gender-based violence an epidemic. It's the latest province to do so. CBC's Laura Howells tells us what it means and what people are hoping it'll change.
3: I'm officially declaring gender-based violence an epidemic in Newfoundland and Labrador.
4: Women and Gender Equality Minister Lila Evans announcing the epidemic and a task force to address gender-based violence, a problem she says is widespread and getting worse. Court sentencings in just the past week drive it home. Dean Penny found guilty of murdering his estranged wife, Jennifer Hillier Penny, a man who killed his grandmother, and a teenage boy who murdered the woman he called his nan. Newfoundland and Labrador is the latest province to declare an epidemic, following British Columbia and New Brunswick last year. Nova Scotia was the first to make the declaration in 2024, where advocates say there's been positive change in some areas, like more paid leave for people fleeing abuse. The Newfoundland and Labrador government says it wants this province to see a shift in the right direction soon. Laura Howell, CBC News, St. John's.
0: To health news now, as more family doctors are delivering mental health and addiction care to Canadians. That comes in a new report from the Canadian Institute for Health Information. It's an example of the growing demand for mental health services and the barriers to accessing that care in the country. CBC's Tashana Reid has the details.
5: Family physician Dr. Rita McCracken estimates 20 to 25% of her patients come in for mental health and addiction issues. Some can't afford to pay for private care services, while others are on wait lists. But addressing their unique needs is a challenge as a family doctor.
6: With this increase of mental health visits, it's not like the rest of people's health issues have also gone down. So every bit of work is increasing.
5: A new report from the Canadian Institute for Health Information says visits to family doctors for psychotherapy and counseling has increased nearly 50% since 2015, while pediatricians saw a 60% increase. The research did not include people seeking private care or visits to emergency departments. It's information healthcare providers say they need to understand how to meet the challenge. Tashana Reid, CBC News, Toronto.
0: Back here in Quebec now, Montreal is planning to do some cleanup work around a major homeless encampment in the east end of the city. It was one of several measures announced yesterday to help with the unhoused situation in the city. Mercier Schlega Maisonneuve Borough will get funding to pick up the garbage in and around the encampment that is located along Notre Dame East. Some of the tents will also be relocated away from areas such as the playgrounds in the area. The mayor insists the site is not being dismantled. She adds that wouldn't be fair since other alternatives are not yet available for everyone. Other measures include a new crisis unit

0: as well as a homelessness and social coexistence intervention program. To Northern Quebec now, where Nunavik's police chief says he is welcoming the recommendations made in an audit into services through that region. The third-party report released 2 weeks ago follows a series of fatal police-involved shootings in the region. There are 35 recommendations in all. Most of them are aimed at boosting Inuit representation as well as control over policing services. Police Chief Jean-François Bernier.
1: The 35 recommendations, there were a lot that I was expecting. There were some that were more creative, I would say that way. And I like creativity and I like innovation.
0: Bernier says he still needs to consult with partners before making any firm commitments on next steps. He says his official response to that report will be coming at the next regional council meeting, which is set for September. And finally, a mosque in Toronto is hoping to make Eid celebrations more inclusive. Large holiday crowds are a staple of those festivities, but for children with special needs, those spaces can be tough to navigate. Well, now, a mosque in Toronto aiming to change that in the first of its kind with sensory-friendly services. Nuruddin Korane went to check out the quiet adjustments, making a massive community impact.
2: Zakira Rose's 8-year-old daughter Halima is autistic. While she loves the festive spirit of Eid, the sensory overload of the traditional celebrations, usually held in large banquet halls lined with loudspeakers, was simply too much to bear. This year, the scene at Toronto's Khalid bin al-Walid Mosque is entirely different. The space has been transformed into a decompression zone, complete with noise-canceling headphones and weighted blankets.
3: I heard from one parent that this is their first time ever going to an Eid Salah. From another parent, they said it's been 4 years.
2: And Dr. Sukina Dada of Smile Canada helped make the day a reality. Her organization partnered with local groups to bring this new take on Eid prayer to the mosque. The greatest gift this Eid wasn't the food or the toys for the kids. It was the simple joy of their children finally joining in on the celebration. Nuruddin Korane, CBC News, Toronto.
0: And that was your CBC News.
4: Thank you, Sean. That is Sean Lyons from the CBC Montreal Newsroom. Good morning. I'm Sean Henry. This is Daybreak on CBC Radio 1, the CBC News app, CBC Listen. It is Thursday, May 28th. Cooler this morning, but comfortable. I suppose it's good running weather. I saw a couple of runners out there, so good for them.
5: Lovely. It's really nice running weather.
4: It's 13 degrees in Montreal. It's 7 in Quebec City. It's 10 in Sherbrooke. It's 8 in Mont-Tremblant. 4 in Gaspé, Sean Lyons, Luke Polson, Blake Soraga.
6: Good morning.
4: Here, John Northcott as well. Good morning, John.
7: Good morning, Sean et al. How are you?
4: Good,
5: hi.
4: Good, good. How's the weather in Toronto?
7: You know, I hesitate to tell you. It's going to be about 22 degrees today.
5: Mm.
7: And yesterday, according to the thermostat on my car, it was well into the 30s.
4: Oh, wow.
7: So, yes, it's Hawaiian shirt time here. I hate to tell you. No snow pants.
4: Hey, no snow pants. Snow pants are gone. They're officially packed away.
8: I'm wearing shorts today, actually.
4: Yeah, they're gone. I debated shorts today, but no. We're going to have a high of around 21 degrees for Montreal. So we'll live with that.
7: Okay.
4: We're good with that. Yeah, we're good with that. It's just it's the up and down that it's been this year so far. So we're just hoping for a nice stretch, nice, long, comfortable stretch of warm weather, sunny weather, not too hot, I guess, at this point. But as we get into June, I can say bring on the heat.
7: Yes, yes. I have a very old car, I should point out. Ah. And the air conditioning, let's put it this way, it's in the shop today to get the air conditioning recharged.
4: Oh, wow.
7: Because it wasn't working too well yesterday on the highway. So.
5: Oh, boy.
7: Yeah. Yes, uncomfortable passengers, let's put it that way. I mean, I'm good with the sunroof open and the windows down, but not everyone wants to drive around at 100K with the full blast of air.
4: No, I guess not.
7: Around.
4: That wouldn't be very comfortable.
7: Plays havoc with the hair.
4: Yes. What's happening on World Report this morning?
7: Well, we're keeping a close eye on the Middle East. Our Willie Lowry is there. Of course, we're used to Willie filing from Washington, but he is in the region. He's going to talk about what's going on with rumors of some kind of deal between Iran and the United States, and yet attacks and strikes back and forth. So what does all that mean? What does it mean when the Prime Minister goes to the United States, not to Washington, but to New York, to pitch Canada as an investment hub? And we're going to be looking ahead towards what could be a very important speech for him.

0: to make. And I don't know if there are any car fans. Speaking of older cars and newer cars, the Ferrari, a high-performance automobile by anyone's estimation, famous for that, vroom, vroom, throaty muffler sound.
1: Yes.
0: Now they have an electric Ferrari. And not everyone's happy about it.
2: Oh, really?
0: So, okay. Yeah, Megan Williams will have that. But, you know, Sean, I don't know if what you got in your piggy bank, but for $900,000,
2: it could be $900,000. Okay. Well, yeah. Whatever. Right. We'll pick up a collection, or maybe I'll put it on layaway.
0: There you go. Only $50,000 a month.
2: Yeah, exactly. All right. Thank you, John.
0: All the best, guys.
2: John Northcott is the host of World Report. That's coming up in about 20 minutes. Blake, let's head over to you. Tough night last night for the Canadians.
3: Not the best night for the Montreal Canadiens. They lost 4-0 to the Carolina Hurricanes, and now they're on the brink of elimination. The series is at 3-1, and they head back to Raleigh, North Carolina, on Friday for game 5. If they lose that game, their season is over. We've seen the Habs play as the underdog for pretty much the entire playoffs, so they'll be in that role once again for the duration of this series, and we'll see how it comes down. But we'll be talking about last night's game throughout the show today.
2: I guess I'm just trying to be glass half full for a moment.
3: Go
2: here,
3: ahead,
2: because
3: yeah.
2: we've talked about the fact that the Habs struggle. This series anyway, or the playoffs, they've been struggling at home, but they do better on the road. So
3: we'll see what happens.
2: We'll
3: they
2: see.
3: Didn't do too well so far in this series. We'll see what happens on the road. Carolina is a very good team, so hopefully they could pick it back up.
2: Yeah, okay, well, we'll look for all of that. Thank you. Alita, let's head over to you. I saved you for last, and I guess I could have put you first, too, because we're having some problems this morning the Orange Line.
4: Yes, I'm getting texts. I've reached out to the STM, the Metro Orange Line, whole line down right now from Côte-Vertu to Montmorency, and they don't expect it back till 6 o'clock,
2: That's
4: so
2: right.
4: I wanted to know why. And so I've put the question out there, waiting for a response at this point.
2: Yeah, and of course, we've talked about this, especially I'm thinking of the people who take the metro to the opposite, to the end of our each line.
4: Oh,
2: those folks usually need to get on those first buses to get to work. I guess the good news, if I could put it in quotes, is that if you're in Saint Laurent, if you're in Hunsick, if you're in those areas, you do have other options now. Yeah. The STM has made it so there's different bus lines. One ends at a metro station, and the other end it ends at a REM station.
4: Yes.
2: So you've got some options there.
4: So so we're just going to find out what kind of equipment problems it is. Last time, believe it or not, we had tire problems. One of the big failures that was on the Green Line, though. So they're just putting it under this banner of equipment failure. Want to know what it is. Is it a train stuck in one of the tunnels? What's going on?
2: But it's the entire line, though. That's the thing, right?
4: Yes.
2: It's the entire line. And usually they start off with the entire line and then they shorten it. They shorten it to sort of let people know that, you know, there's parts that are working. But even when it's a few stations, it does affect the entire line as a whole. There's a slowdown on the entire line. But again, this morning, right now, as it stands, the entire Orange Line is down.
4: So I can't wait but to get back to my cameras where I will see, is there a lineup at the bus stops? Because I can just open up all the cameras and just check that out. But right now we know that they have told us it will be back at 6 o'clock. So we're going to just keep talking about that. On the roads, it's busy this morning.
2: Okay. But
4: pleasant.
2: Okay.
4: So, you know, there are no major problems. So you will have slowdowns in different areas where you just have to break a bit, take your time, put your sunglasses on, and enjoy this gorgeous morning.
2: All right. Well, I'll let you get back to your desk, and we will talk again in the next few minutes. Thank you, Nita.
4: You're welcome.
2: It is 5:44. We are headed to the RioCan parking lot in Kirkland this morning on Daybreak. It's next to the REM station, but it's not a park and ride. And that mall has hired a company to hand out what looks like tickets. What do you do if you get one of those tickets? We'll speak with a lawyer about that after the 7 o'clock news, and you can weigh in. 514-566-9066. Pope Leo is warning about AI. Pope Leo XIV will check in with the Archbishop of Montreal for his thoughts on the Pope's message. That is in the last half hour of the show. And Éric Duhem will join us after the 6:30 news. He's, of course, the leader of the Quebec Conservative Party, and he's going to talk about his choice to run the Bellechasse riding on the south shore of Quebec City. On Quebec AM, groups who work with asylum seekers in Canada are demanding the government suspend deportations that lead to families being split up, a reality they say is increasing at an alarming rate. We hear about recent data that was shared, including for the province of Quebec, where there appears to be even more

0: of these situations unfolding. And that, again, is coming up on Quebec AM. It's 5:45. We're sitting at 13 degrees in Montreal. It's 7 in Quebec City. It's 10 in Sherbrooke. It's 8 in Mont-Tremblant, 4 in Gaspé. Weather-wise, we're looking comfortable today. We're looking at comfortable about average for this time of year and dry for the most part. And I'll give you more details a little later on in this half hour. Montreal's only MLS team may be at risk of relocation.
1: On n'a pas une vision claire tant qu'à l'échéancier et aux rénovations, la modernisation du stade. 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Mais on travaille ici pour rester à Montréal.
0: We are working to stay in Montreal. That was CF Montreal President Gabriel Gervais talking about the team's future. The club hopes to play some games indoors at the Olympic Stadium when the MLS moves to a winter schedule, similar to what they used to play, a couple of preseason games in the Olympic Stadium, or a couple of their first few games, rather, of the season in the Olympic Stadium. But that would only be possible following renovations to the interior of the stadium. Olivier Brett is a soccer analyst with RDS, and he joins Sabrina Marindola on Let's Go. She asked him what he thought about this recent comment by the president of CF Montreal.
2: I think it's very, very smart and subtle positioning coming from a sporting organization that really struggled to position itself and communicate when it came to government officials, the city. So you were absolutely right to say that it's a change in tone, but I think it wasn't a club that was starting to complain. It was simply a club that was saying, listen, what's probably good from a political perspective, which is not talk about the stadium too much, knowing that elections are coming up in the fall, and we all know that it's a very, very touchy subject anytime you spend that sum of money, and especially for the Olympic Stadium. But my understanding is that at the moment, what's worrisome for the club is the fact that we went from hearing a very, very optimistic position from CF Montreal with everything that was happening at the Olympic Stadium, and all of a sudden there's a feeling, a sense that things are stalling. And I think that's what the club is trying to do at the moment, is nudge the government or Parc Olympique to say this is exactly what we're trying to do and when we're trying to do it for. Because just to bring one bit of clarification, the club always knew that for the first winter season, 27-28, I don't think they had any expectations of playing at the Olympic Stadium. That was always going to open in 2028 anyway. Mm-hmm. But now with this stalling, I think it's jeopardizing the following season. And I don't think the club was expecting that. And that's what we're trying to avoid at the moment.
3: Okay, so you say, you know, this is a smart, subtle way to go about it, planting the seed and making it clear what the concerns are and what they would like to see. So how do you expect politicians and the public and fans to respond to this?
2: Well, those can be very different responses. It's a really good question. I think what needs to be understood is that there's about $1 billion that's already put in the stadium to fix the roof. If you're fixing the roof, you're obviously going to want to fix inside, or else it's never going to be attractive for major concerts, which is what Parc Olympique wants to bring, for major sporting events, because the inside was just as bad as the roof. So I think people need to understand that these renovations will be getting done. I have absolutely no doubt that they'll be getting done. But when they decide to be done, to get done, and it's officially publicly announced how much money is going to go into it and when the renovations are going to happen, will it be too late for CF Montreal? Are you 2 or 3 years down the line and they have to jeopardize 2 or 3 winter seasons? That could be a major problem. So I think that's the first step, mm-hmm. just bringing awareness to the situation. And then obviously it's going to be a question of seeing what the government decides, because they've already decided to push that boulder down the road. So I think it's really important to know that it's not a question of if, it's when, and the when is what's an issue for CF Montreal.
3: Olivier, sorry, just to go back here, because I'm not as insidery in the soccer world as you are. Why is it moving to a winter calendar in the first place?
2: And it's a really good question. Basically, it's to align yourself with the European, the bigger leagues around the world, because when you were trying to pick up players, recruit new players to come to MLS, it was in the winter. And that's the least attractive period in Europe because they're in the middle of

0: their season. So that's the first thing. The second is that there are major MLS markets in the south of the United States where it's worrisome, the temperature you'll get, and we'll have a good sense of that this summer with the World Cup. It gets really, really hot, the likes of Orlando, Houston. So the south of the states is delighted that it's going to a winter, but for them, it's obviously not the same winter as we get in Toronto, Vancouver, or even New York, let alone Montreal. So those are the main reasons why they're deciding to switch the calendar.
1: Okay, you're talking about the infrastructure of the Big O, you know, renovating it. Would it be ready or not? I'm just, you know, as a sports lover, I'm thinking of the fan base. I mean, could we fill up that stadium? It's a pretty sad sight when you have empty seats at a sporting venue. It's not encouraging for the team to play to just empty seats.
0: You're absolutely correct. And I think BC Place is a good example. When they did work there a few years back, they decided to set up a kind of a screen system that doesn't let you see the upper bowl when that upper bowl is not open. So I think there's definitely a thought process to be had there to make it feel like you're closer to the field. And I wasn't privy to seeing exactly what the plans were for this new version of the inside of the Big O, but everybody I spoke to was excited. And I'll be honest, I moved from Quebec City to Montreal in 2010. I've never heard anyone be excited about the inside of the Big O. So that was great news. And that's why it's so worrisome they see it stall at the moment. So obviously, I think they have to think about that to make sure that there is some sort of atmosphere, because that's one of the great qualities of Stade Saputo. So if CF Montreal decide to leave Stade Saputo for a few games in the winter or for the whole season, as Alexandre Pratt from La Presse was saying could be a possibility a few weeks back. Well, obviously, you need to think about the fan experience. And if you're in those kind of talks with the Parc Olympique, I can't believe that those issues weren't addressed to make sure that the fans are way better served than they were before the Big O closed.
1: Yeah, and, you know, Saputo has no roof. So for a winter calendar, exactly, that would just not work at all. What about the club's success? I mean, how they're doing, getting the fans, cheering them on. How much of a factor is that in the club's future here and getting people to rally and to really feel like they want this team to stay?
0: Yeah, well, the last bit of that question is the crux of it, I think, because once you're trying to get everybody involved to push for things to move ahead, you need to show that you mean something to the city. And I think you've lost a bit of that. Be it through the pandemic, a rebrand, two logo changes, smaller investments in players and the actual product that you've had in the first, I don't know, maybe 7 or 8 years when CF Montreal joined MLS, and you had some big names like Drogba, like Piatti, Marco Di Vaio. I'm not saying you need to go back to that, but you need to have a product on the pitch like you had in 2022. And you didn't have some big, huge world stars on the field, but you had such a good product that you did fill the stadium. You felt it was a buzz around the place. And you also had some Quebecers playing an important role in that team. So I think they're all elements that the club needs to think about. They probably need to think about injecting money as well to show that they're the first ones to believe in the product, to want to deliver something Montreal fans and Montrealers, full stop, if not Quebecers, want to rally behind, want to feel proud of, want to consume as well. And then obviously that tips the scale, because when you look at the sporting aspect of the Expos before they left, everybody understood that it was already half dead before they actually moved. It's not the same situation in Montreal at the moment, but do you need to inject some life, some money, some love, and some ambition in the club to move everybody forward, including the Big O? I think the answer is yes.
1: And I'm curious to know if having the World Cup here, I mean, not in Montreal, but Canada as a whole city, if that will inject a little bit of a fever or make it contagious. We'll see what happens with all of the soccer action going on this summer.
2: That was Olivier Brett, a soccer analyst with RDS, speaking with Sabrina Marindola on Let's Go. It is 5:54. Lita, we're going to head to you for a second because we have an update on the Orange Line.
3: Yes, everything is back up and running. Although at this point, you will have in certain stations crowded platforms.
2: Yeah.
3: But everything, again, is back up and running for the Orange Line from Côte-Vertu to Montmorency.
2: Thank you. 5:55, Newfoundland native Mark McLaughlin has a new single out. It's called Phoebe Song.

0: That was Mark McLaughlin with Phoebe Song. It is 5:58. We're looking at 13 degrees in Montreal, Quebec City. We're looking at 7 degrees right now. Sherbrooke, 10. Mont-Tremblant, 8 degrees. And Gaspé, we're sitting at 4 degrees. And again, it's going to be a comfortable day in several parts of our coverage area, close to average for this time of year. So some good news there. Rain is in the forecast for the weekend, though. So... your flowers will thank you. Your plants will thank you. Let's look at that.
1: With the trees,
0: everything will be so green. We're headed into June, and so far, the first few weeks, or first few days rather, of June, and looking maybe close to average, maybe a little bit below average. So
1: we can put our shorts on, though.
0: Yeah, we can still put our shorts on. How is the rest of the commute looking this morning, Lita?
1: You know what you really need this morning? You need sunglasses. So we have the Orange Line back up and running, so that's good news. It was actually fixed completely, so things are rolling from Montmorency right to Côte-Vertu. What's slowing things down now is the bright sunshine. The Metropolitan westbound, for example, is slow in spots, especially where it's extremely bright, all the way through the Laurentian area where we have just direct sunshine, and the Champlain Bridge, very heavy this morning on the approach, that is, and same thing for Highway 13.
0: Thank you, Lita. 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I'm your host, Sean Henry. Thank you for joining us. 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
3: Colm Tabin wrote the novel Brooklyn. 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
1: It is 6:10. 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

0: deadline is fast approaching. Yeah, believe it or not. And personal finance columnist Rubina Ahmed-Haq has some advice for self-employed Canadians. Crystal Lee Ramlikhan will stop by with more business. And Blake Saraga will be here with sports. The Canadians on the brink of elimination. So yeah, not a good night for the Habs. Before we get to all of that, here's Lita Poulsen with the morning commute.
1: And a couple of problems now. One has been removed just before the Champlain Bridge. That's why it was so busy. And now we have another one as you head towards the La Fontaine Tunnel. There's a stalled vehicle off to the right-hand side. It's actually a large truck. So causing a delay of about 10 to 12 minutes. Metro though, Orange Line, all good at this point.
0: Thank you. Sean Lyons is here with news headlines.
2: Sean, a First Nation here in Quebec putting a halt to plans, exploration plans for a new mine. We're going to hear exactly what's going on there. They basically say that they were not properly consulted and did not have enough say over what was going on. In Montreal, mayor announcing a number of new measures to deal with homelessness in the city, including a more frequent cleanup of the Notre Dame East campsite that's been up for some time now and is already continuing to grow as the weather gets warmer. And we're going to be hearing about a man who's going to be walking across Peru to raise money for a Hudson-based charity. More news is coming up at 6:30.
0: Okay, thank you. A mix of sun and cloud for Montreal today. Winds pick up. We're expecting a daytime high of 21 degrees. Mainly cloudy for tonight and a low of 12. Mirabel, a mix of sun and cloud. Windy as well today and a high of 20 degrees. Mainly cloudy for tonight and a low of 10. It is 6:12. Another important tax deadline is approaching and it affects many Canadians. The Canada Revenue Agency gives sole proprietors and self-employed workers more time to file the return. As personal finance columnist Rubina Ahmed-Haq reports, this can be a stressful time for anyone working in the gig economy.
3: If you made any money where you collected HST or GST or were not issued a T4, you may be considered self-employed. If that's the case, you have extra time to file your tax return.
4: If you are someone who is either a sole proprietor or someone who has a side hustle, you're earning a little bit of that, you know, that in that gig economy, we call it, you have the ability to take advantage of filing your taxes on June 15th instead of April 30th.
3: Stephanie Riccio is a chartered professional accountant based in Toronto, serving clients across the country. She says that with so many more Canadians making a side income, many have more time to file their return. This includes individuals who have regular full-time jobs that issue a T4 and have any self-employment income. But there are conditions.
4: The big must-know in that is, even if you can file on June 15th, if you have a tax balance owing to the CRA, it actually still needs to be paid by April 30th. And if you do not pay by April 30th, then of course, May 1st, the clock starts to tick and you're going to start to accrue interest on that balance until it's paid.
3: Unlike individual filers, you do avoid the late filing penalty as the CRA allows extra time for you to get all your documents together.
5: It is a big undertaking. The cost of red tape and paperwork on small business is massive.
3: Dan Kelly is the president of the Canadian Federation of Independent Business. He says small business owners are grateful for the extra time to file their return, but it doesn't take away from the fact that tax time is daunting for self-employed individuals. He says government procedures cost his members millions of dollars a year.
5: This is not a small issue for small business owners. It's a big one. And that's why, of course, we're always urging government to try to simplify as much as they possibly can our tax structures so that it allows for average people to do this on their own.
3: Kelly says many self-employed individuals are not tax savvy. They struggle with bookkeeping and accounting. He wants the government to do more than just give self-employed Canadians extra time to file. He estimates that there are up to 4 million Canadians who would be considered self-employed.
5: The situation is quite complicated and there are extra responsibilities if you are self-employed. Now, there certainly are some benefits of that in that you can perhaps offset some expenses, and deduct certain things that salary employees are not able to deduct. But you have to make sure that you have a really strong case to do that. And you absolutely need to make sure that you have all the documentation in place. So there are additional stressors that the salary employees just don't have.
3: Kelly recommends sole proprietors seek the help of a tax professional. He says for most self-employed individuals, their tax situation is

0: more complicated. Accountant Riccio agrees and says many may be leaving money on the table if they don't understand what they are entitled to.
1: I would definitely say is not being aware of all of the deductions and the credits that you could be eligible for, right? If it's your first time going through this process. And I think that I would also say, you know, for people who are in relationships, also not recognizing that if one person within the partnership qualifies for the June 15th deadline, that the other partner in the relationship is also able to take advantage of that same filing extension.
0: She says most self-employed people make quarterly payments for both income tax and HST/GST payments throughout the year. So there should not be any overdue payments when you file. But that doesn't take away from the stress of this deadline. For CBC Radio, I'm Rubina Ahmed-Huck.
2: It is 6:16. Liberal MP and former Environment Minister Stephen Guilbeault officially announced his resignation from politics. The longtime environmentalist emotional departure was received with applause from all sides of the floor. Guilbeault started his political career under former Prime Minister Justin Trudeau. His exit comes as the Carney government has rolled back a number of climate policies in recent months. Guilbeault spoke to the CBC's David Cochrane about his reasons for stepping down.
3: I think it's a respectful disagreement with the Prime Minister and the government on how to approach climate change. I've heard some people say that we had a plan on paper before. I respectfully disagree with that. An independent analysis by the Climate Institute, the Canadian Climate Institute, at the end of 2024 said that we were tracking to be at minus 36% in 2030, where we were supposed to be at minus 40. So we weren't quite there, but we were getting very close. And our plan was a combination of investment, of fiscal measures like carbon pricing, and of regulations. And now with the backsliding that we've seen, we will be lucky if we hit minus 15% by 2030. So we're still fighting climate change in Canada, but nowhere near to the same level of intensity that we did just a year and a half ago. I was in this seat for 4 years. I've been working on this for 30 years. Looking at what we have in front of us, there is no way we can reach our 2030 targets. Unless there's a significant shift, there's no way we can reach our 2035 targets. And in fact, in the signed agreement with Alberta, it doesn't say we're committed to reaching carbon neutrality. It says something like we're committed to striving to. So even the government now recognizes that we won't even be able to reach our 2050 carbon neutrality targets. I almost say I was recruited by Prime Minister Trudeau to come and help his government advance the fight against climate change, nature conservation, and in some cases we did so very successfully, convening 196 countries in Montreal in 2022 and helping the world commit to protect 30% of the planet. Like it was important, it was impactful on many different areas, and if I had to do it again, I would do it again, but my reason for being in politics is to be able to continue advancing these issues. And right now I see that on some of them, certainly climate change, it's not a place where I can continue advancing these issues. So I'm not giving up, as Voltaire would say, I'm not going back to my garden. I will continue to work on these issues in one way or the other.
2: That was outgoing Liberal MP Stephen Guilbeault speaking about his resignation from Parliament. The time is 6:19. Here's Lita Poulsen with the morning commute.
4: And what a pleasant commute this morning. It's not too bad. I mean, there is quite a bit of volume over on the Metropolitan. We do have an issue right now on DeCary northbound just around Sherbrooke off to the right-hand side, and that's slowing things down through the Turcotte interchange. And we still have that big truck stalled out before you get to the entrance of the LaFontaine Tunnel. So coming into town from the Boucherville area, about a 7-minute delay, 28 minutes if you're heading over to the South Shore on the 25 South. So you know what, Sean, I can't take away from how beautiful it is this morning. And public transits, point this one out, Metro is working well, REM is in great shape for us, and EXO trains are on time.
2: Thank you. Exactly 6:20, Crystalie Ramlikan is here with the business report. Good morning.
5: Hi, good morning, Sean.
2: Let's talk tech this morning. Some of the most prominent figures in artificial intelligence are stepping back from dire predictions about mass unemployment. What else do we know about that?
5: Well, this comes as the industry is facing growing public hostility over AI's promised transformation of the workplace. So NVIDIA chief executive Jensen Huang and OpenAI

0: AI CEO Sam Altman, whose comments about AI have stoked anxiety, are now arguing that these doom-laden warnings were overblown or in some cases disingenuous. So Huang has taken direct aim at fellow executives who have publicly blamed AI for workplace reductions. And he says the narrative that connects AI to job loss is lazy. And he says AI has just arrived. How is it possible they're already losing jobs? But, you know, last week, a British bank announced it plans to axe thousands of jobs by 2030 as AI replaces employees in a range of administrative roles. And the tech firm behind Snapchat recently cut 1,000 jobs, saying AI is boosting efficiency. But Altman now says rapid AI development will not produce a jobs apocalypse. But you know what? These reversals come as some companies, including OpenAI and Anthropic, are expected to embark on high-profile IPOs that will require broad buy-in from investors to succeed. So, you know, maybe those earlier statements could possibly come back to haunt the AI industry. However, though, most economic institutions say artificial intelligence has only led to minor effects on employment so far.
1: But Meta's still pushing AI as part of its business.
0: Yes, that's right. So Meta plans to charge users for artificial intelligence features for the first time as the company seeks a revenue stream beyond ads. So the subscriptions will be for the Meta AI app and website, and they represent the latest move by Meta as it seeks to compete with the likes of OpenAI, Anthropic, and Google. So Meta One Plus will cost about $7.99 a month, and the Meta One Premium plan will cost $19.99 a month. The more expensive version will offer users additional computing capacity to produce more comprehensive responses and other advanced features. But the company will continue to provide a free version of the app and site. And Meta says it will begin testing its Meta AI plans next month in Singapore, Guatemala, and Bolivia.
1: Thank you, Krista Lee. We'll talk to you in the next half hour.
0: Okay, thanks, Sean.
1: Krista Lee Ramlakhan with the business news. By the way, Pope Leo the 14th talking about AI as well, and we're going to get into that conversation in the last half hour of the show. Right now, it's 6:23. Blake Saraga is here with sports, and the Montreal Canadiens could not stop Carolina last night. Hurricanes take 3-1 series lead in the Eastern Conference Finals.
2: Yeah, it's not looking good, Sean. And by the way, I apologize in advance for my nasally voice. It's that time of the year, I guess. Season's changing.
1: But it's okay.
2: Last night, though, was a tough watch, to say the least. Montreal lost 4-0, and it was actually the first time in the entire playoffs this year that they haven't scored a goal. So they were shut out last night by Frederick Anderson and the Carolina Hurricanes. But as usual, the Bell Center was electric before the game started, and even during the game, though. But the good vibes came to an abrupt end pretty quickly by the end of that first period.
3: Blake picks it up. Costas Bear getting in front of that attempt. Here's Blake with Stankoven. Score! 3-0 Carolina, and Stankoven on the feed from Blake.
2: No, that wasn't me giving him the pass. That was somebody else. Stankoven gets a nice goal there. That was the third goal of the period for Carolina, and it was their third goal in under 3 minutes. So up until that 5-minute mark, it was 0-0. Carolina scores three goals in a row, and completely deflated the Bell Center.
1: Yeah, well, and you say deflated because I'm just looking up at the screen right now, CBC News Network, and you see how slow people are walking out of the Bell Center. You see the long faces. You see
2: that was the vibe.
1: Yeah, and they say like the TV's right behind you, so I just kind of glanced up really quickly while that clip was playing, and all I saw was like very, very, very long faces. And then the way people were walking out of the Bell Center, it just didn't look good.
2: It was a different feeling than throughout the playoffs. Going into that second period, I could feel the energy shift. This wasn't the same team that we watched battle Tampa Bay and Buffalo. This team looks tired. This team looks somewhat defeated right now after playing Carolina these past few games. Game one, obviously, they won 6-2. They look great. Ever since that game, they've looked completely different. Not the same team that we're used to watching. Definitely a tired group. It shows that they played a 7-game series, then a 7-game series, and it shows that Carolina finished their series as quickly. They won in 4 against Ottawa, and they won in 4 against Philadelphia. They look completely rested right now, and they look like the better team.
1: Right.
2: We saw Coach

0: St. Louis makes some adjustments in the second period. He switched Juraj Slafkovský to that second line, moved up Montreal's playoff hero Alex Newhook to that first line to see if that would change something. It did a bit. It changed the momentum a bit for the Canadiens. They played a bit better. But I would say the highlight for the game for the Habs, because they didn't score a goal, right, was in that second period. They were on a 5-on-3 penalty kill, so they were down to 3 men on the ice, and they did a fantastic job killing that penalty. And the arena was super loud after they got all their guys back on the ice, and that was really the highlight for the game. And it's just unfortunate for Habs fans who went out tonight, yeah, last night to the Bell Center watching your team lose 4-0. Mm-hmm. Now your back's against the wall, 3-1. You got to win 3 games in a row.
1: You got to win 3 games in a row. So this well, it could be another Game 7 situation, right?
0: It could be. Last night was a special day. Despite the loss, Jakub Dobeš celebrated his 25th birthday. He said in the post-game interview that he didn't really celebrate. He was more focused on the game.
1: Sure.
0: He had a cake waiting for him at home, and he was going to eat his cake and then go to bed. But with 20 seconds left in the game, the Habs pulled their goalie. They ended up, the Hurricanes scored a fourth goal. With 20 seconds left of the game, the Jumbotron focused on Jakub Dobeš, and the arena erupted, even though they were down 4-0. So here's what Jakub Dobeš had to say about that.
2: It's been unbelievable. You know, my family is here, and they're loving every second of it. And I'm really grateful for what I have and how much the fans love me and love our team. I will never take that for granted. I'll always show up with my best effort, and that's all I can do back. And yeah, really, the fans have a special place in my heart for sure.
0: What a nice sentiment there. And I've watched every game, and despite the games the Habs lose, you can't really put it on Jakub Dobeš. He's really been unbelievable, and he's a big reason that the Habs are even still in the playoffs. Since midway point of the season and onward, he cemented his role as the starting goalie for the Habs, and regardless of what happens in the playoffs, the entire team didn't show up last night. It's a team sport. Jakub Dobeš did all he could. Carolina just looked better. Like I said, the Habs looked exhausted. They're playing a team who's well-rested and a team who's honestly looks poised to make it to the Stanley Cup Finals and could potentially win it. And at this point, Coach Martin St-Louis says all you have to do is just believe that you could win these next few games.
3: You got to be mentally strong, and you got to believe. You got to believe that you actually can do it, you know. And to me, like, I don't doubt that. I believe that we can do it, you know. But we gotta go, and it wasn't our best tonight, but, you know, we'll put our best foot forward for Game 5, and we'll be ready to go.
0: And Malte St-Louis was a pretty good player throughout his career. He won a Stanley Cup. He won an MVP, playoff MVP. And he's come back from a 3-1 deficit before. Here's what he had to say about that.
3: It's just not worry about the whole. It's just winning a game, one game. You know, you can't look at the mountain. You just got to, you know, got to look at what's in front of you and stay present.
0: The Habs will need to just focus on one game at a time now. They got to win Game 5. On the road, come back at home, win Game 6, and then another Game 7 on the road.
1: It has to be wins now. Has to be wins. Yeah,
0: 3 in a row is what they need to make it to the Cup Final, and Game 5 is on Friday in Carolina. Should be a good one.
1: It is possible. Everything is possible, Blake.
0: Oh, yes. It's a must win, Sean. We'll see what
1: Thank
0: happens.
1: Thank you. It is 6:29. Weather-wise, we're expecting a mix of sun and cloud today for Montreal. Winds pick up and a high of 21 degrees. Mirabel, a mix of sun and cloud, windy today and a high of 20 degrees. And for tonight, mainly cloudy and a low of 10. Coming up after the 6:30 news, we're going to speak to Éric Duhem. He's a leader of the Quebec Conservative Party, and he's decided which riding he's running in the next election. Lita.
4: Beautiful morning. You actually might have a little extra time if you plan to use the Metropolitan westbound. Eastbound now, too, in different places, especially the 40. As you head over the Île-aux-Tours Bridge, we're seeing a stalled vehicle on the Montreal side of that bridge. We're also looking at bike routes right now, and they're on busy, but you've got packs of up to 10.
5: This is CBC News. Good morning, it is 6:30. I'm Sean Lyons with your CBC News from Montreal. The Anishinaabe First Nation of Lac Simon is halting exploration work on an open pit mine project up in the Val d'Or area. They say that Novador gold mining plan simply cannot move forward without the community's consent, something

0: They say they did not give. Sarah K. Dallaire explains.
1: There is impact directly on the ground and on the people who use the land.
2: On Monday, Chief Lucien Wabanonik asked workers to stop digging at the Navadar mining project site between Val-d'Or and Louvicourt.
1: We did ask them to leave immediately the grounds which they did.
2: Quebec's Environment Ministry says it has authorized exploration work on the site, insisting the Lac-Simon community was consulted. It says should the mining project move forward, the community will be consulted again.
1: There was a lack of good consultation, so we didn't give them any consent.
2: But Chief Wabanonik insists the government cannot make decisions affecting Indigenous lands without his nation's consent. The First Nation is worried about possible environmental impacts to the land.
1: In regards to the mining, the way it was proposed, so an open pit, that's not acceptable for us.
2: Chief Wabanonik says they are looking into legal action. The company FreshNeo, which oversees the project, declined an interview, but in a statement says they are mindful of the position expressed by the Anishinaabe Nation and are willing to meet and continue the dialogue. Sarah K. Dallaire, CBC News, Quebec City.
0: Montreal is planning to do some cleanup work around a major homeless encampment in the East End. It was one of several new measures announced yesterday to help the unhoused situation in the city. City employees will be cleaning up more frequently in and around the sprawling site along Notre Dame Street East. Mayor Soraya Martinez-Ferrada also says now there are no plans to dismantle that site, but some of the people living there will be asked to change locations.
3: There's some encampments that will need to be moved, some tents, because they're not in a place that we think it's acceptable, especially near kids' playground, for instance. So we're working with the citizens to make sure that we are supporting them and, you know, move the tents, but also pick up the garbage or the trash that needs to be picked up in a more quicker way.
0: Mayor Martinez-Ferrada says she simply cannot justify dismantling encampments like Notre Dame till the city has better alternatives for people who are living there, something she says just is not in the case right now. Other measures include a new crisis unit that'll operate both in the summer and the winter, as well as homelessness and social coexistence intervention programs. Christine Fréchette is under fire for her management of cost-of-living plans. Premier has been making a number of announcements lately aimed at reducing Quebecers' expenses, all of which will kick in before the fall election campaign. But yesterday, she admitted to not being aware of a coming increase in insurance premiums that will take effect next January. Cathy Sinet explains.
4: Quand on achète une assurance auto, une assurance habitation, on va payer plus cher.
5: Liberal MNA André Fortin asked Christine Fréchette if she remembered that Quebecers will soon have to pay more for their home and auto insurance.
4: Vous n'étiez pas au courant de ça?
6: En fait, il y a plusieurs mesures.
5: You weren't aware? Fortin asked during the examination of budget appropriations. The premier couldn't answer Fortin's question, but later found out the insurance tax hike will cost families about $39 per year, almost the same amount she had just announced in tax breaks to help households with the cost of living. Fortin found the situation ironic.
4: Qui vont aller repiger dans les poches des Québécois.
5: You're reaching back into Quebecers' pockets, he said. Fortin wasn't finished, asking Fréchette the amount of net debt in Quebec.
4: C'est quoi la dette nette au Québec?
6: Pardon?
4: C'est quoi la dette nette au Québec aujourd'hui?
5: The premier didn't know. Fortin said it shows how the CAQ government has lost track of the value of money during its time in power.
4: Et ça, les Québécois ne l'oublieront pas.
5: And Quebecers won't forget that, he said. Cathy Sonny, CBC News, Quebec City.
0: We head to northern Quebec now as Nunavik's police chief says he's welcoming the recommendations made in an audit to their services. The third-party report released 2 weeks ago follows a series of fatal police-involved shootings in the region. It made 35 recommendations, most aimed at boosting Inuit representation and control over policing services. Here is Police Chief Jean-François Bernier.
7: There were a lot that I was expecting. There were some that were more creative, I would say that way. And I like creativity and I like innovation.
0: Kanye says he still needs to consult with partners before making any firm commitments. He says his official response to the report will be coming at the next regional council meeting, which is set for September. And finally, a 23-year-old man from Hudson is getting up and gearing up for a walk across Peru, all for charity, the 1,000-kilometer trek meant to raise money to build homes in that country. Rowan Kennedy explains.
8: To really build the muscles in my legs and my shoulders.
9: Carson Burgess Parkinson says there's no better way to discover a country. It's no walk in the park.

0: Park. He's planning
1: into the Andes and the Amazon rainforest. And hopefully I'll be walking about 20 kilometers a day.
0: Bridges Parkinson's mapped out a 1,000-kilometer hike from Cusco to Pucallpa in Peru. He says it should take him 2 months this fall, so he's got a lot of training ahead of him.
1: I go every single day with my dog out walking, and soon I'm going to be starting to load up my pack and start doing proper ruck walks.
0: His goal is to raise $12,000 for the Pure Art Foundation, a Hudson-based charity that has built 42 homes near Pucallpa, as well as a medical clinic. Founder Robert McKinnon says as the area's population has grown, infrastructure hasn't kept up.
2: Without people coming up with initiatives like Kirsten to raise money, we wouldn't be able to do what we do.
0: McKinnon plans to walk the last 5 kilometers with Bridges Parkinson, accompanied by the family who will live in the home they built later this year. Rowan Kennedy, CBC News, Montreal.
3: And that was your CBC News.
4: Thank you, Sean. That's Sean Lyons from CBC Montreal Newsroom. Good morning. I'm Sean Henry. This is Daybreak on CBC Radio 1, the CBC News app, CBC Listen, and CBC Television. This half hour, 6:36. It is Thursday, May 28th. We are sitting at 13 degrees in Montreal. It's 12 in Mirabel, 12 degrees right now in Hudson. Lita Paulson is here with the morning commute.
5: And very busy commute. A nice commute, though, and you do need sunglasses. A little bit of patience if you travel the Metropolitan. Quite a bit of patience, too, if you have a Laurentian or plans to head on to the Laurentian in the Laval areas where you start to slow down and pick up a lot of volume from the 440 on and off right down and onto the Met. So a busy morning already. Sean, I think it's the sunshine. We're up early. We're on the roads. Even the bike routes a little bit busier than normal, although packs of 10, you can still work with that as you make your way along the Rêve.
4: Thank you. A mix of sun and cloud. Winds pick up today and a high of 21 degrees for Montreal, mainly cloudy for tonight and a low of 12. Hudson, a mix of sun and cloud. There's a 30% chance of showers this hour and next and a high of 20 degrees, mainly cloudy for tonight and a low of 11 degrees. It is 6:37. Éric Duhem has announced that he will be a candidate in the riding of Bellechasse on the south shore of Quebec City. The leader of the Conservative Party of Quebec joins us on the line to talk about it all. Good morning. Welcome back to the program.
6: Good morning.
4: Why did you choose the riding of Bellechasse?
6: Well, first off, because we want to make sure that our leader is elected in the National Assembly on October 5th. I think it's important to have a seat where our chances of winning are very high. Honestly, I have to admit that's one of the first reasons why. Secondly, it's also the riding where the bridge that has been part of the debate in Quebec City for ages between the South Shore and the North Shore is built. It should arrive in the riding of Bellechasse. Right. And I think it's important that we have a strong voice. We're the only party now that is proposing a link that passes through the island, L'Île d'Orléans. And for us, it's a very important project. It's the most important project, actually, for the region. Mm-hmm. And thirdly, it's also a rural area. Unfortunately, you know, it's part of a Quebec that is not very well represented at the National Assembly. We talk often about urban issues, but, you know, our farmers, the softwood lumbers, there's many people who feel not represented very well right now. And my election in Bellechasse could make sure that I'm the voice of those people.
4: In a recent Facebook post about your choice of riding, you wrote that you always wanted to give a voice to voters forgotten by the Montreal elites. What did you mean by that? And who exactly are those Montreal elites?
6: Well, you know, there's always conflicts between. Look, I just gave you a few examples, but you know, for example, right now in the wood industry, there's 30,000 jobs that are at stake. There's currently 56,000 workers, and half of them could lose their job in the near future. And why? Because they're not competitive anymore. And why are they not competitive? Because they have taxes that others don't have. For example, the carbon tax, it's a huge amount of money for them. There's no electric vehicles to go and do their job at the other end of Quebec. And it seems that, you know, the policies that are decided in Montreal, they don't think about the reality that is very, very different when you're a small village that depends of the wood industry. And it's the kind of debate that I want to make sure that we bring within the walls of the National Assembly.
4: The government would disagree with you on that, though.
6: Well, what did they do to save that industry? They didn't do anything. They're going to give checks back to the farmers, as you know, on the carbon tax, but they're doing nothing for the wood industry. And the softwood industry is very important. They have tariffs right now.

0: with the U.S. of 45%. I mean, the industry is suffering badly, and nobody's talking about them. Nobody's caring, it seems, about them. Even worse than that, Mr. Legault said, oh, it doesn't matter. We could transfer those people. Hydro-Québec is looking for workers up north, so they could have more jobs elsewhere. But I'm sorry, but you know the regions of Quebec are big and far, and it's not that easy to transfer 30,000 workers from one industry to another.
1: What other criticisms do you have of the CAQ government?
0: Well, I think that they're spending way too much. You know, we have a huge deficit right now in Quebec. The state is intervening way too much. We need to downsize the state in Quebec. That's the main message of the Conservatives. Make sure that the taxpayers keep as much money as possible in their wallet. They're having a lot of problems right now. The cost of living is going up, and the government keeps spending like there's no tomorrow, and they're even proposing new taxes. I think it's unacceptable. And
1: downsizing at what cost? What would be the impact of downsizing if Quebecers can't get services because of downsizing, then in different government to build operations, there aren't enough people. What does that mean?
0: Quebecers are paying more taxes than anywhere else in North America right now. Do you think we have better services? Do you think our roads are better? Do you think our healthcare system, the waiting lists are smaller? Do you think that, like, look at every single issue what the government's doing right now, and Quebecers don't feel they have enough for what they're paying for. And the problem is not the source revenue, is the spending line. They're spending way too much. Mm-hmm. And, how could you explain that we're spending more on healthcare, 60% more since the beginning, since the CAQ arrived in power, and it's more difficult today to see a physician than it was 8 years ago. More bureaucracy doesn't mean that services are better. It's the opposite often.
1: Yeah. When you were criticizing the government yesterday, you used the term ma tante Christine to describe the premier. Why did you describe her that way?
0: Oh, I was talking about the paternalistic approach of the government with subsidizing businesses, especially for like Nordvolt and Lyon Électrique and many fiascos that cost a few billion dollars to Quebec taxpayers. Mm-hmm. I used to say mon oncle François in my speeches, right. And yesterday I just said ma tante Christine, but it seems that we could say mon oncle, but not ma tante.
1: Right. Well, I'm just wondering in terms of the tone of the upcoming campaign, have we set the tone, or is that the tone that we're going to have of the campaign?
0: It's the opposite. I mean, I commended Ms. Fréchette when she got elected. I think it's a good sign to have a woman as Quebec premier, the second woman. Quebec is one of the most open societies in the world, and we should be proud of that. And I don't think that it sets the tone for the campaign. I hope not. And that wasn't certainly not my intention yesterday.
1: Let's talk about, you talked about Bellechasse and the issues for Bellechasse, that specific riding. What about the rest of the province? What is the Conservative Party of Quebec thinking of for the rest of the province?
0: Well, for the rest of it, I mean, it's the same message that we're having. What we're saying is that we need to change the model in Quebec. We have a huge state, a huge interventionist state compared to our neighbors. And we see that we don't have the results that we expected. The model is hitting the wall. Mm-hmm. We've been talking about it for decades, and now we feel it. We have a deficit that is out of control, the worst deficit in our history, and we cannot keep going that way. The youth is not even able to buy a house anymore. The people are feeling that there's less and less money left at the end of the month. The cost of living is affecting them badly, and the government is not doing the efforts to reduce their spending. They're doing the opposite. Mm-hmm. And we keep having, yesterday I was with the La Fédération Québécoise des Municipalités, and last week with Union des Municipalités du Québec, and they were both proposing an increase of taxes. I mean, in what world are we living right now? If the solution was to increase taxes, Quebec would be the best place for public services in the continent, and it's quite the opposite right now. So it's time to bring back the government to a smaller role, mm-hmm. and give more people a little bit more freedom.
1: You think your chances are good in Bellechasse? Are there other ridings in the province that you're betting on?
0: Well, currently, if you're looking at the polls, they're saying that we have close to 10 seats or something like that. Honestly, my objective is at least 12 seats, because that's the minimum to get an official status as parliamentary group within mm-hmm. the National Assembly. It's not insignificant if you think about it, because we could be the ones with the balance of power. And I can tell you one thing, my first priority, if we have the balance of power and the Parti Québécois in the minority situation like the polls are indicating right now, we would stop the referendum. And I think that's

0: That's something that Quebecers don't need. I know the Liberals and the Parti Québécois, they dream of going back in the old battles between the yes and the no. But like a strong majority of Quebecers as Conservatives, we want to have nothing to do with that old debate. We should leave it in the past. We need to move on, focus on the economy and issues that care much more for Quebecers.
1: And Mr. Jim, in the last election, your party got 13% of the vote, but did not win any ridings or any seats. We've talked about that quite a bit before, electoral reform. Where do things stand for you on that front?
0: Well, it was a huge disappointment, as you rightly pointed out, especially that we had almost the same amount of votes as the Liberals, who ended up official opposition with 21 seats. We want to change the electoral system. Like all the parties, unfortunately, when parties get in power, they change their minds because they think the system that elected them finally was not that bad. But we need a democratic reform in Quebec, and we keep pushing. We're part of the Mouvement Démocratie Nouvelle with other parties, and hopefully that issue will move on and we'll have a new bill tabled in the next parliament.
1: How will you reach out to English-speaking voters this time around?
0: Well, I'm like all Quebecers. I think that the important thing is to focus on, you know, English-speaking Quebecers or French-speaking Quebecers are facing the same issues with the economy right now. They're affected by inflation as much, if not more, like all the others. And so it's not, if it's specifically on the community, we would like to insert to make sure that Quebecers recognize that, you know, we are, yes, we're a nation, but we have three founding people. The French majority, the historic English community, and our First Nations. And I think that's the CAQ has been talking about a project of constitution in the last few months. But I think it's compulsory to make sure that we recognize the historic role played by English community in Quebec, to make sure that we respect their historic rights as well.
1: You said you'd remove certain parts of Bill 96, but the notwithstanding clause isn't going anywhere. How do you explain that?
0: Well, I'm an autonomist. We do believe that the National Assembly should decide their own bills without the interference of the federal government. And that's creating a lot of tensions in Canada, not just in Quebec, but if you look, the separatist movement is now stronger in Alberta than in Quebec. A lot of people are dissatisfied with the federal government intervening everywhere. And so we want to use the notwithstanding clause on bills that are adopted democratically by the National Assembly.
1: All bills?
0: Yes, all bills, making sure that they are submitted to, yes, the Quebec Charter of Rights and Freedoms, but without the intervention and the interference of the federal government. And they call it the René Lévesque clause, because René Lévesque did that in the early 80s. And we do believe that the National Assembly is sovereign in the terms of in its own jurisdiction, like the federal government is sovereign in its own jurisdiction. And that's the problem with Canada. If there's so many separatist movements and people are dissatisfied all across the country now, it's because, you know, we have a federal government that thinks that they should dominate the province. But that's not the spirit of the fathers of Confederation. We're supposed to have governments that are sovereign in their own jurisdiction at the provincial level and a government that is sovereign in its own jurisdiction at the federal level. Mm-hmm. But unfortunately, that's not the Liberal vision in Ottawa right now.
1: Mr. Jim, before you go, the end of the session fast approaching. What would you like to see pushed forward before all the parties start campaigning?
0: Oh, there's a lot of bills right now that we don't even know what's going to be which ridings are going to be there, because there's, as you know, there's been confusion and they've been rejected. So I think that's a very important one before we start the election, that we know how many seats there are in Quebec to compete for and what are the boundaries, because right now it's not even clear. So I think we have to clean up that mess, at least, before we call the election.
1: Lots to talk about between now and October 5th. We will talk again soon. Thank you.
0: Thank you very much, John.
1: That is Éric Duhem. He is the leader of the Conservative Party of Quebec. He is running in the Bellechasse riding. 6:49, here's Lita.
2: It's a very pleasant morning. No major incidents, so that's great if you're taking any form of public transit, working well, including the bike routes, although busier than we've seen them in quite some time. We have a delay coming in from the South Shore, actually a couple of delays, including the Mercier Bridge. Just on the approach, there appears to be an incident. And I always reach out to people if you want to call in on Star 3 CBC. Mm-hmm. Comes right into the studio, and we appreciate the info.
1: We certainly do. Thank you. Krista Lee Ramlakhan is back with more business news. Good morning.
3: Hi, good morning, Sean.
1: Canada is turning from the U.S. to Europe as the war in the Middle East propels aluminum higher. What else can you tell us about that?
3: Yeah, so Canada is pushing more of its

0: It's aluminum towards Europe to make the most of higher premiums on offer. And this is after the U.S. imposed a 50% tariff on the metal last year. So a loss of Middle East volumes due to the war has hit Europe hard, driving prices to extreme levels. So both policy and prices are determining where this scarce resource is being shipped. And the Middle East accounts for about 9% of global aluminum smelting capacity. So the war has upended trade flows far beyond the Gulf. And as we know, the material is used for so many things, everything from cars to cans to building materials. So Europeans and the Americans are competing for this limited supply. And the U.S. was traditionally the default destination for aluminum from Canada. But as I was saying, after President Donald Trump imposed tariffs on imports, Canadian producers began to divert metal to Europe. Now, Prime Minister Mark Carney is in New York City today to meet with business leaders, and the appearance comes as relations between Canada and the U.S. remain kind of rocky ahead of a review of the Continental Trade Pact known as CUSMA.
1: Thank you, Crystal Lee.
0: Okay, thanks, Sean.
1: Crystal Lee Ramlican with the Business Report. It's coming up on 6:52, Blake Sorag, guys, here with sports. And Blake, we are headed to Toronto this morning. We're going to talk about the Toronto Tempo and the Toronto Blue Jays. Both were in action last night. How did they do?
2: Yeah, they did pretty well. Both teams won last night, and good for Toronto. They could use some positive news in the sports world. Obviously, their hockey team hasn't been doing so well, but that could just be me coping with the Habs lost last night. The Toronto Tempo took their first trip of the season to Chicago to play the Chicago Sky. The Tempo were off to a 3-4 start, 3 wins and 4 losses to start their inaugural season heading into Chicago last night. Team was actually coming off back-to-back losses against Minnesota and Portland. They really needed a win last night to get back into the swing of things. They started off really well and they started losing a couple games. They came off to a hot start. They ended up winning last night 111-104. The fun thing about expansion teams, though, is that it feels like almost every game you're making history, right? Because they just started playing this season. And last night, that's exactly what they did. 111 points. It's a franchise record. It's the most points they've ever scored up until this point. It is a lot of points, though. The WNBA averages between per team 81 to 82 points per game. So 111, that's about 30 more points than the average. That's nothing to shy over. So a big game for them. Star forward Marina Mabry. They call her Money Mabry. They call her Maple Mabry. Her name is Marina. She had 24 points and 7 assists. Star guard Brittany Sykes also had 20 points, and they've been leading the way so far for the Tempo. These two women have been fantastic for Toronto this year, but it was actually Nayara Sabali who led the way with a career-high 29 points for Toronto. She's a 26-year-old who hasn't really been elite so far in the WNBA, but yesterday she had her breakout game. Here's Sabali talking about how she took what came to her last night.
3: I mean, I feel like my teammates did a great job of finding me all night and just putting me in positions where I can score. I finally made some layups tonight, so that's always fun. but yeah, I mean, my teammates really did do a good job of just setting me up and allowing me to go downhill and, like, honestly get easy layups at the basket.
2: So Marina Mabry's obviously been the star so far this season for the Tempo. She had 24 points, 7 assists last night. But in addition to her scoring, she's a very capable passer, obviously with the 7 assists. And a lot of those assists were to Nayara Sabali a few times, helping her reach her career milestone. So here's Sabali talking about playing with Marina Mabry.
3: Marina makes it pretty easy for me, especially because they have to go over on her because she's so good at shooting those deep shots. So they really don't have a choice. They have to go guard her, especially that high. And that just gives me more room to operate and roll. And obviously she did put a big emphasis on finding me on the rolls tonight. She keeps telling me every day to roll and she'll find me. And she did a great job of that.
2: The best scorers need help from their teammates, and Nayara Sabali was there to help out Mabry last night. The Tempo get a big, big win to bring their record to 4-4 on the season. They're even in their schedule so far, and their next game is in Toronto against the Seattle Storm, 1 p.m. at the Coca-Cola Coliseum in Toronto. Blue Jays were also in action last night, like I mentioned, and they secured a big win against Seattle. Final score was 2-1, and here's the game winner.

0: Well, it's gone!
1: And that was the home run for Kazuma Okamoto. That was his 11th home run on the season for Toronto. He's been leading the way with 11 home runs for the team. Obviously, Toronto made the World Series last year. They haven't been that good this year. 27 wins compared to 29 losses. Not a great start for Toronto, but Okamoto leading the way along with Vladimir Guerrero Jr. Okamoto has 29 RBIs, so he's been responsible for a lot of the scoring for Toronto this year. He came over from Japan. He plays third base, and the Blue Jays are going to need a lot more from him this season. They've lost a lot of key players after making it to the World Series, and not the best start to the season so far, but it's an 162 game season. They've only played about 60, so a lot of baseball left to go.
2: Thank you.
1: Thanks, Sean.

0: That was Edge of Earth by Toronto band The Beaches. The song got a boost after being played on Off Campus, the hit show based in Toronto. Author Al Kenny's romantic comedy novels often centered in the hockey world. So later today, CBC Radio and CBC Podcast Commotion, they're going to discuss why the show and the genre is so popular right now. Right now, 6:58. Here's Sean Lyons.
1: Lots to get to, Sean, including talking about another barrier facing food banks in the province. This one around the food they get that is comes from grocery stores and other areas that is nearing its expiry date. Even the competition to get access to that food these days is becoming fierce, raising prices for the food banks in Quebec as well. So we'll hear more about that. We'll also talk about Montreal's homelessness plan, the latest plan to try to deal with that issue in the city and provide as many services as possible. More news is coming up at 7:30.
2: We've got a really decent drive this morning. Not too many incidents, although we have someone walking over the Médéric-Martin Bridge. It's disturbing the flow in that area. So emergency vehicles are actually going off into that direction. That's where you're getting a bit of a backlog of traffic up to the 440 because of that. And then again, of course, as you approach the Metropolitan. But Sean, we have great news. If you need public transit, that is the way to go this morning. It's all working well.
0: This is Daybreak on CBC Radio 1, CBC Listen. I'm your host, Sean Henry. You can also download the CBC News app and listen to us on the go. Coming up after the 7 o'clock edition of World Report, we're headed to Kirkland around the REM station. Parking is an issue, and people are getting what looks like tickets. We'll talk about it.
3: This is World Report. Good morning, I'm John Northcott. Prime Minister Mark Carney is meeting CEOs and entrepreneurs today on a two-day trip to New York. It's not clear who exactly he's meeting with, but Carney says he's there to attract businesses and investment to Canada. Let's bring in Janice McGregor from our Parliamentary Bureau. Janice, it's been a busy week here at home, so why make this trip now?

0: The new West Island branch are facing a problem around the Kirkland station, a lack of parking. We'll hear about the challenges drivers are facing at the start in this next conversation, I should say, and what happens if you get a fine or a ticket for parking where you shouldn't be parking. Over to Lita.
1: Don't like that. Right now, REM's working very well, including the Ensalon branch. Cyclists, our bike reporter,

0: running, taking public transit, which is pretty easy. The busiest point on the road is the Metropolitan, as always.
1: Thank you. Weather-wise, we're expecting a mix of sun and cloud for today. Winds pick up and a high of 21 degrees, mainly cloudy for tonight and a low of 12. Mirabel, mix of sun and cloud, windy today and a high of 20, mainly cloudy for tonight and a low of 10 degrees. It is 7-Eleven. Parking is becoming a problem with the new REM branch in the West Island. REM users driving to the Kirkland station have turned to the nearby RioCan shopping center. In response, the mall hired a company to monitor the lot and issue parking fees. Some see it as parking tickets. Avi Levy joins us now to talk about your rights if you ever get such a ticket or a fee. He is a Montreal lawyer and co-founder of Ticket911.ca. Thanks for coming in.
2: Thank you for having me.
1: What is the problem if drivers are using the mall parking lot?
2: So the problem is that a private property owner is generally allowed to impose conditions on the use of its parking lot. And in this case, RioCan, which I believe is the property owner, is not wanting their parking lot to be used for people that are taking the REM and not really going to the shopping mall's stores, which is basically a legitimate claim.
1: Mm-hmm. A lot of riders online asking why the city, Kirkland in this case, didn't plan for this when the branch was under construction. What do you make of this issue?
2: That's a very valid question, and it's the first question that popped in my mind. I don't know the answer to it, but there definitely should have been parking spots designated for all of the commuters that are going to come and use the train.
1: Now, we know that the city of Kirkland did plan for 200 paid spots for its residents, and there's a system where you can download an app and you can book in advance. So that's what they've come up with as a solution to parking around the Kirkland station. But again, it is for Kirkland residents, and you know, REM operators and transit agencies have officially encouraged people to take the bus or other forms of active mobility to those REM stations and all the REM stations on the network, actually.
2: Right. They should probably make the same arrangement for the REM users, because I think part of the convenience is to be able to take your car, drive to the REM, leave your car there, and then take the light rail and go where you need to go.
1: Yeah. Tell us a little bit more. We struggled with the term of whether to call them tickets or not tickets. What do you call them?
2: Well, in fact, they're not tickets. Legally speaking, it's an invoice for using or improperly using the parking lot, and it is certainly not a ticket or a fine like a government ticket is, which is basically automatically enforceable. Mm-hmm. In this case, it's really an invoice.
1: Okay.
2: And then you have the right to challenge the invoice. It's not immediately payable. And the problem with the way that they're doing it, I mean, they're allowed to do it. It's all in the execution of how they're doing it. If they're giving you a piece of paper that intentionally looks and feels and like a traffic ticket, mm-hmm. then the problem is really there. Because then it becomes misleading, it becomes deceptive, it becomes potentially a violation of Quebec consumer protection laws. And that's really where the challenge lies. So people are getting these and they're looking at them and they're thinking or feeling that it's a ticket and that it needs to be immediately paid, which is certainly not the case here.
1: Okay, so if someone does park in a parking lot, a private parking lot, and they get an invoice like this, what do they do?
2: They have a few choices. One is to immediately pay it, and the other one is to potentially write to the company and challenge it. I mean, there are certain, it's an invoice, it's not a ticket. So in order to be able to collect it, they would have to go to court and get a judgment. And in order to get a judgment in court, they would have to fulfill certain conditions and really show that, you know, it was a contract, that there was significant signage, that the users accepted these conditions, and that the amount claimed is valid and reasonable.
1: Mm-hmm. Let me tell you what the company, the mall hired, said. They're called StatPark, and they told us that they first gave verbal warnings to inform and educate drivers. They then confirmed that parking fees are currently being issued for unauthorized parking. They added that the property owners retain the right to reserve these spaces for their customers and to protect their business interests.
2: They're correct in what they're claiming. Again, it's all in the execution and in how they go about doing it. Okay. If they take a regular piece of paper and make it like an invoice and put it on your windshield, I'm not so sure that the payment rate will be as high as if it's made to look like an actual ticket and maybe deceive you into thinking that it's an actual ticket.
1: I didn't see the ticket personally, but what

0: do they look like? How different do these invoices look from a ticket that's issued by the city of Montreal? We know what those look like. They're white. There's got a red border on it. Right. You know when you see it.
1: Right. So the article briefly described it and showed some pictures, and it's basically made to look like a ticket. It doesn't quite have the red and white borders. I don't think they went that far.
0: Right.
1: But the formatting is the same. The size is the same. And it's laid out and described more to look and feel like a ticket rather than an invoice that you have the choice to pay or not pay.
0: Okay, so then what happens in that case? Is it still the options still apply?
1: So in that case, the individual could contest it. Mm-hmm. And if Stat Park decides to go to court, they'll end up going to court and they'll have to prove their case. And then the individual could say, I saw the signage. I didn't see the sign. Mm-hmm. There was one sign in the corner. There were multiple signs. And that's when all of the proof has to be made pertaining to that case.
0: Right. What risk is there for drivers who choose to park at the mall parking lot or any private lot? Because I know this was a conversation that happened with Distante, for example. I was telling you before we came on air that I went to pick up a Caminito in the mall, the strip mall, behind Plamondon Metro Station last year, and the car was parked in a private lot, and the ticket was orange, I believe. But what is the risk when people are using private lots?
1: So the risk is twofold. The owner of the private property has the right to either issue you an invoice. I was going to say a ticket, but it's not a ticket, as we just discussed.
0: I'm having trouble with this word this morning.
1: They can either issue you an invoice, or they can actually tow your car. So you have to be careful, because at one point they may start towing and then it becomes a whole different problem.
0: I see. The city of Kirkland, as I said, has reserved 200 paid spots for its residents. What else would you like to see happen to make it easier for people in that part of Montreal on West Island to use the REM?
1: I mean, I think the clear and evident solution is to take some spots in that parking lot. I understand there are many spots, hundreds of spots, potentially thousands of spots, and reserve them like the city of Kirkland did for the REM users, because it's frustrating for REM user, I can imagine, to go park their car, use the train, and end up with a $125 ticket.
0: Right. And again, I'm just saying officially, the REM operators and the transit authorities are actually asking people officially, or encouraging people to use public transit instead. I know it's not always an option for people, but we put that out there anyway.
1: Yeah, I think it just makes the whole REM use less convenient, and part of it is convenience, so it's nice to be able to drive, park your car, and jump in the light rail system.
0: Thanks for coming in and giving us some insight on this.
1: Thank you for having me.
0: That is Avi Levy, a lawyer and co-founder of Ticket911.ca. Your thoughts on this, 514-566-9066. Over to Lita.
2: With people heading in from the Distante all the way down and onto the Champlain Bridge, it's a tough ride this morning. That's a very busy area. Same thing for the Mercier Bridge on the approach. But the Montreal side, not doing as badly. It's actually in pretty good shape for us. I can see that a lot of people have avoided choosing to carry northbound right now. Actually, maybe not avoided it. It's actually a good morning for it from Queen Mary right through to the DeCary Interchange. Easy ride. And public transit, Sean, this morning has just been ideal. It's good REM weather for you, no matter how you get to the stations, working very well. Same thing for the metros. And finally, and by the way, buses at this point, I never report on buses because they are working well unless there are huge traffic jams. Mm-hmm. And so far, so good.
0: Thank you, Lita. Exactly 7:20 as the weather heats up. Parts of the country are seeing a surge in established tick populations, and with them, the risk of tick-borne diseases. Experts are also warning about two invasive species of ticks, the Lone Star tick and the Asian Longhorn tick. Entomologist Jade Savage is the creator and director of the e-tick monitoring platform. She says there are a few records of the Lone Star and Asian Longhorn ticks in Canada, but as authorities remain on high alert.
3: At the moment, the Asian longhorn tick does not have a single valid record in the country. It has been stopped at the border. This one is of primarily veterinary importance. It is a very neat species because it doesn't need males to reproduce. So the female is able to lay eggs and have offsprings without a male. And so that means it can reproduce very fast. It is an issue mostly for cattle. It can be found in a bunch of other hosts, but at the moment, the main concern is cattle because of filariosis, which is an infection of high veterinary relevance. And so

0: Canada is on super high alert. So CFIA has been monitoring cattle that come into Canada to make sure that it doesn't come in. But like anything, it is at the border. So it is moving north, and everyone is anticipating that at some point it will find a way in. However, on the ATIC platform, and as far as I'm concerned with all the other surveillance efforts in the country, the Asian longhorn has not yet been recorded in the country. The Lone Star tick, full disclosure, it's my favorite tick. It's gorgeous. It is very striking. Again, in its adult form, it's a relatively large tick, and the females have this lovely shiny white dot on the back. So it is easy to notice. We do get Lone Stars in Canada on occasion. It is what we call an adventive tick. So it gets transported in by birds, by animals, by deer, returning travelers. So especially out east, we are quite fond of the American East Coast, and we do travel back and forth. This is a tick that's quite abundant in certain areas of the American East, not just the coast, of course. And so in Quebec, and especially Ontario, Southern Ontario, we do get records. However, this is another group for which we are on high alert. And so far, there are no indications that it is established.
1: That is entomologist Jade Savage, creator and director of the ETIC monitoring platform, ETIC.ca. You can hear the full episode. What are the latest tick-borne diseases in Canada? That is On the Dose with Dr. Brian Goldman. You can catch the show on CBC Listen or your favorite podcast app. It is coming up on 7:23. Blake Sraga is here with sports, and the IIHF tournament continues on, and Team Canada is set to face off today against their biggest rival.
2: It's a rematch of the gold medal game from the Olympics, Canada versus the United States, but this time it's in the quarterfinals of the IIHF Championship. A lot of history between these two teams, obviously. The Four Nations tournament last year brought a lot of eyes on the hockey world. They replaced the All-Star game with the Four Nations. Montreal obviously hosted a couple games. It was really an awesome tournament. It was best on best hockey, and as you know, Canada was victorious, and it felt like Canada won a gold medal. It was really that awesome of a feeling for Canadian hockey fans. It was a pretty cool day to be a hockey fan, and it was reminiscent of that Crosby game-winning goal back in the day. Here's a little reminder of that game, that goal, that not the gold medal game, but the winning game.
3: And off the drop, McDavid went forward, and nearly got a shot on. McCarr sends it around. Martin waiting. Connor McDavid scores! Connor McDavid for Canada!
2: How awesome is that? Mm-hmm. The best player in the world winning it for Canada, the best hockey country in the world. Up until this Olympics, that game really felt like there was a gold medal game on the line. It was best on best, best player in the world scoring a game-winning goal. And then we fast forward to Milano Cortina this year. Obviously, Canada is the favorite to win it all. They face off against their rival, the United States. At this point, Canada and the U.S. have the two best teams. And as a Canadian hockey fan, you go into the Olympics and you're thinking Team Canada is unbeatable. You got Sidney Crosby, you got Connor McDavid, you got Nathan MacKinnon. How can anybody beat this team? Whenever there was a will, there was a way for Canada up until overtime of that gold medal game. I'm sorry about this one, guys.
3: Gretzky shoves it ahead, almost turned over, now almost a 3-on-1, back was MacKinnon in front, shot scores, Jack Hughes has won it for the United States.
2: Tough, tough day to be a Canadian hockey fan. I remember watching that game with my buddies. We woke up super early, got together to watch the game, and it was a really, really tough rest of the day after waking up early to watch that. It truly was a great game, though, up until that final moment, and somebody has to be the hero, and one team has to win, and one team has to go home unhappy. It was Canada that time, and now we get part three of this trilogy, Canada versus the USA, facing off today at 10:20 a.m. in the quarterfinals of the IIHF Championship. The teams are similar, but not exactly the same. Obviously, the Stanley Cup playoffs going on at the exact same time as this championship tournament. There's a few players that I'll name on both teams that won't be involved, so it's going to be a big, big change compared to the Olympics. Connor McDavid won't be playing for Team Canada. Nathan MacKinnon won't be playing for Team Canada. Obviously, he just got eliminated with the Colorado Avalanche. Nick Suzuki still playing with the Canadians right now. now. Hopefully.

0: They keep on going until the finals, but Nick Suzuki won't be playing for Team Canada, obviously, as he's in the playoffs. Cale Makar, the Canada's best defenseman, won't be playing. Josh Morrissey, another great defenseman, won't be playing. And then Jordan Binnington, the goalie, won't be playing. So all these guys haven't been involved so far, but Canada is still 7-0 in the tournament. They're undefeated. But the USA, though, is really missing a lot of players, which has made Canada the heavy favorite in the finals. Jack Hughes, who we just heard score the game-winning goal in the Olympics, won't be playing. Adam Fox, Connor Hellebuck, one of the best goalies in the league. Charlie McAvoy, Tage Thompson for the Buffalo Sabres. Jack Eichel, who's made it to the Stanley Cup Finals of the Las Vegas Golden Knights, won't be playing as well. So Canada, definitely the advantage here in the IIHF championship tournament. This is only the quarterfinals, and yet they have to face what is pretty much the second best team in the tournament. They're led by Macklin Celebrini and Sidney Crosby, obviously two of the best players in the world. Canada was 7-0 in the tournament so far. They don't have a loss. USA, though, has three losses in overtime compared to their three wins. So we'll see what happens today. The game's at 10:20. It's an early one, and Canada could get a bit of revenge against the United States here and move on to the semifinals. In more Canadian sports, though, the French Open continues on in the tennis world. A couple Canadian stars are set to play today. Félix Auger-Aliassime and Victoria Mboko are both scheduled to play their second round matches today. Félix Auger-Aliassime is set to play at 4 p.m. local time, 10 a.m. time in at the French Open in France. And then Victoria Mboko is playing at 5:40 local time. That's at about 11:40 a.m. In France. So two of those matchups are going to be very key for Canada tennis, and hopefully they can move on to the next round.
1: Thank you.
0: Thanks, Sean.

0: 7:28. So I said to Avi Levy, I don't remember seeing the ticket because you see so many things are happening and you say, I remember it now. It's green. And someone actually sent it to us on the Daybreak text message line 5145669066. This one's green, as Avi Levy pointed out. But yeah, it doesn't resemble the red tickets issued by the City of Montreal. And again, we say ticket, but this one says frais de stationnement. So anyway, you have all the information there. If any questions, 514-566-9066. Just by the way, in the 8 o'clock hour of the show, we are going to speak to Stephen Guilbeault. He is leaving politics. We're going to talk to him about why, and we will have that for you in the 8 o'clock hour of the show. A mix of sun and cloud for Montreal today. Winds pick up and a high of 21 degrees. Mirabel, we're expecting a mix of sun and cloud as well. Windy today and a high of 22 degrees. Mainly cloudy for tonight and a low of 10. Here's Lita.
1: You know, Sean, it's such a nice morning. The bike routes are filling in as we speak. And don't forget, tomorrow night, it's Tour la Nuit with 23K heading through Villeray, Parc Aix, Hanse-Cartierville, Saint-Laurent. Lots of fun for that. Right now, we're working on a fun ride in most areas. Very busy on the Metropolitan westbound from Langelier right through the Decarie Interchange. And Laurentian, that's the busiest if you're heading down from the Laval area. Over the Médéric-Martin Bridge stays quite slow as you mosey on down. A little bit slow, too, especially at the merge with the Metropolitan.
2: This is CBC News. Good morning. It is 7:30. I'm Sean Lyons with your CBC News from Montreal. A Montreal food bank says competition for some food is driving the cost of its baskets higher, specifically goods that it gets that are about to expire. This comes as demand for help remains as strong as ever. As Hannah Beach tells us now, it's leading some people to make some tough choices.
3: We never used to have situations like this before.
4: Caitlin McDonald says empty fridge shelves are more and more common lately. She manages the Information Alimentaire Populaire Centre Sud food bank in Montreal's village. McDonald says one of the big problems, it's getting harder and harder to source soon-to-be-expired food. As a result, the price of their baskets has jumped by $2, driving people away.
3: But we know these people are still there, and we know they still need the service. We just know they can't afford it anymore, and that's just a terrible feeling.
4: Food banks like McDonald's rely on Wasson Montréal for most of their food supply. Philanthropy

0: Entropy director Mateus Duque says recently there's been a slight drop in the amount of food it can get its hands on, largely because of changes to how grocers are offloading their close-to-expired stock.
1: Discount stores, liquidation stores that are doing this. You also have apps that have come out which have food that is on sale. And so all this changes the access that we have to food.
0: To adapt, Duque says they're trying to get food from smaller grocers and acquiring more in bulk, then repackaging it for groups like McDonald's so they can keep costs low. Hannah Beach, CBC News, Montreal.
2: Meanwhile, Montreal's mayor says there are no plans right now to try to dismantle a sprawling homeless encampment in the east end of the city, but Soraya Martinez-Ferrada says the site along Notre Dame East will be cleaned up. It was one of a series of measures announced yesterday to tackle the unhoused situation affecting the city right now. Workers will pick up the trash in and around the site along Notre Dame East more frequently. Some tents will also be asked to change locations further away from areas such as playgrounds. Mayor Martinez-Ferrada says living outside is far from ideal, but forcing people out right now simply would not be fair.
3: We don't want everybody come to Notre Dame Street, but we do have to offer the alternatives. And right now, I don't have them. Not enough to respond to the fact that I can dismantle the encampment if I don't give them an option.
2: The city is also giving more money to community organizations and standing up a crisis unit that will operate year-round based on the measures introduced at the height of the winter freeze late last year. The Anishinaabe First Nation of Lac Simon in northwestern Quebec is halting the exploration work for an open-pit mine project in Val-d'Or. On Monday, the community asked workers to stop digging at the Novador gold mining site. Quebec's Environment Ministry insists the Lac Simon community was consulted, but the chief, Lucien Wabananik, insists the project cannot move forward until the private company in charge of it and the government get the community's consent.
4: The lack of consent, that's one thing, that's a major one. But also in regards to the mining, the way it was proposed, so an open pit, that's not acceptable for us.
2: Quebec says that should the mining project move forward after all, the community will be consulted once again. Quebec's Interior Security Minister, Yann Lafrenière, says he remains concerned about youth violence in the province. Comment coming as police in Longueuil announced the arrest of 13 teenagers in connection with a violent altercation in April. It happened near the Quartier 1030 shopping complex. A 15-year-old ended up in hospital after being beaten with a telescopic baton. Police made the arrests after going public with their investigation. The suspects, aged 15 and 16, have been released and are due back in court at a later date. The Quebec Conservative Party is hoping to win official status in the next election. Some polls suggesting they could gain up to 10 seats in October. That would still be too shy of the goal, though. Leader Éric Duhem announced yesterday his plans to run in the riding of Bellechasse. It's his third kick at the can. He is taking aim at the CAQ's spending as well as the PQ's referendum promise.
5: We could be the ones with the balance of power. And I can tell you one thing. My first priority, if we have the balance of power and the Parti Québécois in a minority situation like the polls are indicating right now, we would stop the referendum.
2: In 2022, the party won 9% of the popular vote, but didn't get any seats. 22-year-old man from Hudson is gearing up for a walk across Peru for charity. The 1,000-kilometer trek is meant to raise money to build homes in that country. Rowan Kennedy has that story.
6: To really build the muscles in my legs and my shoulders.
7: Carson Burgess Parkinson says there's no better way to discover a country. It's no walk in the park he's planning.
6: Into the Andes and the Amazon rainforest. And hopefully I'll be walking about 20 kilometers a day.
7: Burgess Parkinson's mapped out a 1,000-kilometer hike from Cusco to Pucallpa in Peru. He says it should take him 2 months this fall, so he's got a lot of training ahead of him.
6: I go every single day with my dog out walking, and soon I'm going to be starting to load up my pack and start doing proper rock walks.
7: His goal is to raise $12,000 for the Pure Art Foundation, a Hudson-based charity that has built 42 homes near Pucallpa, as well as a medical clinic. Founder Robert McKinnon says as the area's population has grown, infrastructure hasn't kept up.
8: Without people coming up with initiatives like Kirsten to raise money, we wouldn't be able to do what we do.
7: McKinnon plans to walk the last 5 kilometers with Bridges Parkinson, accompanied by the family who will live in the home they built later this year. Rowan Kennedy, CBC News, Montreal.
2: And finally, a big swath of Quebec is about to get a new area code. Bell Canada announcing this morning it'll be introducing the 273 code as of early next year. 273 will include some areas currently covered by three different area codes, 418, 367, and 581. Those include a number of population centers, including Quebec City, Saguenay, Lévis, and Rimouski. Bell says the new

0: numbers are needed to keep up with demand for its phone service. Existing lines will keep their current area codes. The new ones will be gradually introduced as of the end of February next year. Short codes such as 311, 811, and 911 will not be affected. And that was your CBC News.
1: Thank you, Sean. Sean Lyons from CBC Montreal Newsroom. I know when we started introducing the 438 area code, I know that's what's left now here. But at the beginning, when they started introducing it, when I moved back to Montreal, and they asked me, do you want a 514 number or a 438 number?
0: I
1: took 438.
0: Oh, see, I
1: wanted to be different. I just said, I want to be different. Give me the 438 number.
0: I'm stuck in my ways, and I have a brain like a goldfish, so I had to stick with 514 when I got my number back.
1: I want to be special. Give me the 438 number. I think that's all that's left now anyway.
0: Yeah, I think
1: But way back when, in 2012, 13, when I moved back to Montreal, I said, yeah, give me the 438 number. Sean Lyons with the CBC Montreal News. Good morning, I'm Sean Henry. This is Daybreak on CBC Radio 1, the CBC News app, CBC Listen, 7:37. It is Thursday, May 28th. I think I got everything there. It's 13 degrees in Montreal. It's 12 in Mirabel. It is 12 degrees in Hudson. Lita Poulsen is here with the morning commute.
2: And it's nice commute. Overall, anyway, I mean, there's a lot of volume in different places, but low on incidents, which is great. And as a matter of fact, I can even say that the REM is working very well. XO trains, I've rarely had like all three. All working very well, including the Metro buses. I checked out most of them. Everything seems to be in pretty good shape. Don't forget, when you get a pedestrianized street like Montréal, it changes your bus schedules along that stretch. So keep it in mind. Your stop might have moved. So keep checking it out on stm.info.
1: Okay, thank you. Weather-wise, we're expecting a mix of sun and cloud. Winds pick up today and a high of 21 degrees for Hudson. Mix of sun and cloud. Still a chance of showers this hour and a high of 20 degrees. Mainly cloudy for tonight and a low of 20. More than 50 boats carrying aid were headed to Gaza earlier this month. On board the civilian convoy were 400 activists trying to break Israel's naval blockade of Gaza. Israeli forces stopped the flotilla in international waters. The treatment of the activists was shown in a video.
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4: Check it.
1: The video shows the activists forced to kneel with their heads bound behind their hands, rather, bound behind their back. Also shows Israel's National Security Minister, Itamar Ben-Gvir, walking by activists while taunting them. Israel has denied all allegations of abuse. Among the activists was 67-year-old Montreal resident Ihab Letayef. He's a member of the Freedom Flotilla Coalition and led the civilian ship Perseverance. He joins us in studio. Thanks for coming in.
5: Thank you, Sean.
1: Oh, why did you want to be part of this flotilla to Gaza?
5: Because the world had started to forget about what's happening to the Palestinian people. There are so much hotspots in the world, and the Palestinians who have been living for 78 years under all kinds of punishment, which reached its pinnacle in the last 2.5 years with the genocide in Gaza, have been forgotten. Many people started to think that there is a peace plan, there's a ceasefire, mm-hmm. and all that can't be further from the truth. So since when I sailed before to challenge the blockade, and that was 15 years ago, I was much younger, and I was asked, would you do this again? And I said, if I have to, I will. And I felt I had to this time.
1: This was not your first time being part of a flotilla to Gaza. You did it back in 2011 and 2015. How were your expectations different going into this one?
5: The expectations were different, but nothing that met the reality we faced at the end. What happened to us was unspeakable. The amount of torture, punishment, severe punishment without reason. A civilian population, like the small boat I was on, had three people over 60, me one of them. We were treated as if we were armed. We're an armed faction, you know. The punishment that was being done to us was done intentionally. We expected that the treatment would be different than 2011, then 2015, then, but nothing prepared us to really to what happened to us in the past 10 days.
1: Oh, what did happen to you?
5: Well,

0: Well, I mean, you played the video, actually, the part where the national anthem is playing shows me, one of the people kneeling down there in this uncomfortable position. I was stabbed in the hand. People were tasered. People were kicked in the ribs. I'm bruised all over. Some people had collapsed lungs. Sexual abuse allegations. They take you into a dark room where five goons just keep hitting you and doing whatever they want to you before you're released to this prison boat. Really, we need half an hour for me or for anyone who went through this among us to tell you the complete breadth and width of what happened to us.
1: Where were you taken?
0: We were taken from international waters to a prison boat, two prison boats actually, a container boats that were converted to prisons. We spent there around 36 hours with only water and bread and severe punishment that escalated hour after hour. Mm-hmm. Then we were taken to the port of Ashdod, where we were again put in those uncomfortable positions. Every time we were walking heads down, kneeling down. Then we were taken after being accused of entering Israel illegally, which is nothing can be further from the truth. We were taken to prison, handcuffed, leg cuffed, in a prison transport vehicle that had 20 people, very bad ventilation. And then when we reached prison in the evening of Wednesday, the punishment continued again. Strip searches for the third time, continued beatings and slapping, making us hold each other's shirts with heads down and running around with dogs barking at us, putting us in a two-person cell, 20 people, nearly suffocating. It was a nightmare. But again, the problem here is that this is not really only our nightmare. We knew, no matter what was happening, that there is an end for us somewhere. But for the Palestinian people, now we know firsthand what's been happening to them for 78 years, and the world is turning a blind eye.
1: Why do you say the world is turning a blind eye?
0: Because the situation just continues. Israel is still accepted in the Western world as a democracy. What we need to see from governments like the government of Canada is really treating Israel as the pariah state it is. Because this piracy in international waters, this punishment of civilians who are unarmed and peaceful, is not acceptable in any standard and any norm.
1: Right. Some people would take issue with what you said.
0: In what way?
1: In what you said about your description of Israel.
0: Well, that's the experience I personally had, and that's what I know from many Palestinian people that I know and I deal with day in and day out.
1: What kind of injuries did you receive?
0: My personal injuries, I was suspected of a collapsed lung. Thankfully, it was not at the end after they checked me in Turkey. But I also underwent x-rays here and I'm waiting for the results. I have this stab wound in my hand by a soldier. Of course, the slapping and beating and pushing. The worst was the uncomfortable positions they put you in for hours under the sun and make you force you to listen to the Israeli national anthem again and again and again. A total unacceptable punishment we are subjected to.
1: When did you receive medical treatment?
0: That's a story. I received this injury on the boat on Wednesday morning as they were preparing us and asking me to help translate to others what positions they should take. Then I received this injury. I asked for medical help. None was given to me. I was offloaded to shore. Another 6 hours passed, and I only received very basic medical aid when the soldier that was handcuffing me refused to handcuff me because the blood was dripping from my hand. It was going to probably dirty his clothes, so he asked my hand to be wrapped. That's the first and only time I received any medical aid while in custody.
1: What treatment did you see other people, other activists go through?
0: As I mentioned to you, there was this dark container which they take us only one at a time in, so you can't witness what happens. But the other treatment, the uncomfortable position, the kicking and slapping, the sound bombs that are thrown at you, all that I witnessed firsthand.
1: 15 flotilla activists have reported incidents of sexual assault or rape. Were you aware of that at the time?
0: I was aware. We were talking about that when we were on the prison boats, and we knew that was happening. And actually, even the flotilla before us last fall also reported the same thing.
1: How did you feel when you were finally

0: finally released and able to call your family?
1: What can I say? I mean, it's as soon as we found that there were planes in the air base in southern Israel that would take us to Turkey, it was a sigh of relief. Of course, the torture continues till the last minute because they keep you in this closed prison truck and you don't know what or when is going to happen. But we knew we were at an air base, so the relief started there. Of course, as soon as we were on the planes, we breathed a sigh of relief, but it made us feel more responsible towards what's happening over there.
0: Your group of Canadians from the flotilla requested a meeting with Prime Minister Mark Carney and Foreign Affairs Minister Anita Anand. What are you asking from them?
1: We are asking from them to take serious actions against Israel. It is not, the words of condemnation don't cut it anymore. We need Canada to take positions that would include distancing itself from Israel, boycott, stopping the arms cooperation, cultural and academic distancing from the state of Israel, as long as it acts as the way it acts with international civilians and with the Palestinian people, of course, as well.
0: Thank you for coming in this morning.
1: Thank you for having me, Sean.
0: That is Ihab Lutayef, who is among the flotilla activists who was stopped by Israeli forces in international waters. Israel's prison service denied any abuse allegations in relation to flotilla activists' detainment. Their statement all reads in part, or in full rather, all prisoners and detainees are held in accordance with the law with full regard for their basic rights. Medical care is provided according to professional medical judgment and in accordance with the Ministry of Health guidelines. Prime Minister Mark Carney, for his part, is calling for an independent investigation into the treatment of the activists. He spoke earlier this week with Israeli President Isaac Herzog, and Foreign Affairs Minister Anita Anand also said Canada has summoned Israel's ambassador. 7:48, here's Lita.
2: With a beautiful drive right now, not too many incidents. We do have a stalled vehicle over on the South Shore, Highway 30, just at the merge around Highway 10. That should be gone shortly, though. They've already begun the towing operation in that area and making your way to the Champlain Bridge. It's gorgeous, but it's slow. And once you're on the bridge, as I said, beautiful view. And included from the look from the REM, a lot of people still head up to the front of the REM just to see that drive. Driverless experience as they make their way into Gare Centrale, but there are no complaints this morning along that stretch.
0: 7:49, Blake Sragas here with sports.
3: Thanks for having me back, Sean, and I appreciate it so much. The Montreal Canadiens could not stop Carolina last night. The Hurricanes take the 3-1 lead in the Eastern Conference Finals, not what the Habs fans were looking for. Last night was truly a tough watch. I was at the game, and right after that first period, you could tell that it was pretty much over. As usual, the Bell Center was electric before the game, and even during the game, the good vibes, though, came to a pretty abrupt end about 5 minutes left in the first period, or excuse me, 2 minutes left in the first period after Carolina scored their third goal.
4: Blake picks it up, Gostis Bear. Getting in front of that attempt. Here's Blake with Stan Colvin. Score! 3-0 Carolina! And Stan Colvin on the feed from Blake.
3: Carolina scored their first goal on a power play with 5 minutes left in the first period and then immediately scored two more goals, three goals in under 3 minutes, and that completely deflated the Bell Center. You could really tell the shift in the energy. Going into the second period, though, Coach Martin St-Louis made a big adjustment, putting Juraj Slafkovský to the second line and then bumping up Alex Newhook to the first line. Obviously, Alex Newhook was the playoff hero in round two against Buffalo. He's been a little quiet against Carolina, but so is the entire team, honestly, since game one. That's the third loss in a row for the Habs. Their highlight of the game, truthfully, was killing a 5-on-3 power play. They were down to a 5-on-3 in that second period, and Jake Evans and Caden Gooley did a fantastic job of just keeping the puck out of their zone. But when your highlight of the game is killing a penalty, that's how you know you didn't really have a great game. The final score was 4-0 for Carolina. Their fourth goal was an empty net goal. Despite the loss, Habs fans still showed love for goalie Jakub Dobesh. He celebrated his 25th birthday yesterday. Not that much of a birthday celebration when your team loses. It's unfortunate. Mm-hmm. Can't imagine playing a playoff game on your birthday and then losing, what that feeling is like. Obviously, a win would have been amazing. Would have been one of his best birthdays ever. With 20 seconds left, though, in the game, the Jumbotron spanned to Jakub Dobesh. I don't know why, but Habs fans, well, I know why Habs fans, but I don't know why they put it on Dobesh. Either way, Habs fans cheered so loudly for Jakub Dobesh.

0: Bobesh at the end of the game when they put the Jumbotron on him, and here's his reaction to that.
1: It's been unbelievable. You know, my family is here and they're loving every second of it, and really grateful for what I have and how much the fans love me and love our team. I will never take that for granted. I'll always show up with my best effort, and that's all I can do back. And yeah, really, the fans have a special place in my heart for sure.
0: And he has a special place in the fans' heart. I was just watching a video about 10 minutes ago of fans outside the Bell Center last night singing happy birthday to Jakub Dobesh after the game, after the Habs lost. So really just goes to show what kind of fan base this is. And if you're a true Habs fan, you're not terribly upset with how things have been going so far. This team is still in its rebuild. Last year, they made the playoffs after not being projected to make the playoffs at all. This year, they made the Eastern Conference Finals. And last year, they were the youngest team to make the playoffs ever. This year, they broke that record and are again the youngest team to make the playoffs. So a lot to look forward to for Habs fans. Jakub Dobesh is the goalie of the future for the Canadiens. And he took a big part of the blame last night when, in my opinion, he really didn't have to.
1: I need to be better. I cannot allow whatever you said, how many minutes, three goals. It's not good enough from my side as a goalie. You know, you always try to keep it tight as much as possible, and they just got three quick ones, and yeah, we couldn't recover back, but I will learn from it. We'll learn from it.
0: And the team just didn't play well last night, Sean. They looked exhausted. They looked like they'd played back-to-back seven-game series, and it looked like Carolina was fresh. They played a four-game series where they swept Ottawa. They played a four-game series where they swept Philadelphia. That first game against the Habs, they were clearly rusty, very rusty. The Habs had the momentum after winning game seven. They won 6-2. But that rust is shaken off, and it's showing now how much they've been able to rest and recuperate because they've been absolutely dominant so far. In the series, the Habs are now on the brink of elimination, must win three games in a row to move on to the finals. And here's Coach Martin St. Louis talking about how his team just has to believe in themselves at this point moving forward.
2: You got to be mentally strong, and you got to believe. You got to believe that you actually can do it, you know. And to me, like, I don't doubt that. I believe that we can do it, you know, but we got to go. And wasn't our best tonight, but, you know, we'll put our best foot forward for game five, and we'll be ready to go.
0: And there's not too much you could say after a loss like that. It was the first game all playoffs where the Montreal Canadiens failed to score a goal. This team has scored a lot of goals throughout the season. They managed to score in the playoffs, but

0: zero goals yesterday. Frederik Andersen actually set the record for most shutouts in the playoffs for the Carolina Hurricanes. He's has five shutouts. That's the most ever for Carolina goalies. So Mathieu Saint-Louis was a pretty good player in his day, and he came back from a couple 3-1 deficits. So here's him talking about what it's like doing that.
1: It's just not worry about the whole. It's just winning a game, one game. You know, you can't look at the mountain. You just got to, you know, got to look at what's in front of you and stay present.
0: What's in front of the Habs right now is game 5 in Carolina. That's on Friday. They're going to need to do everything they can to come back in this series one game at a time.
2: Thank you.
0: Thanks, Sean.

0: That, of course, is the Guess Who with These Eyes. They're playing at Place Belle in Laval tomorrow. 7:58, here's Sean Lyons with news headlines.
1: And Sean, some first responders in the province are not very happy with the decision to cut funding for a virtual psychotherapy service that was offered for first responders, police, and other in the province. We'll hear about that situation and why they say it's such a bad idea for Quebec to move in this way right now. And we're hearing from the mayor of Montreal, the city announcing a number of plans to deal with the homelessness crisis in the city, including plans to clean up the Notre Dame East site, not a dismantlement of that sprawling homelessness camp. We'll hear from the mayor. That's all coming up at 8:30.
2: We have an issue on the 20 in the westbound direction, just around Highway 30.

0: this week?
1: In my opinion, it's a disaster.
0: That's Ferrari fan Davide Giacchetti from Florence, who says the Luce Electric looks like a common car from China or Japan.
1: It's like
0: Not everyone's groaning. Ferrari Formula One race car drivers Lewis Hamilton and Charles Leclerc seem to enjoy taking it for a spin. Megan Williams, CBC News, Rome.
2: And that is the latest national and international news from World Report. I'm John Northcott. This is CBC News.
3: Hi, my name is Heather Braden. 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
4: It's 8:10. It is Thursday, May 28th. I'm your host here on Daybreak, Sean Henry. Happy you're with us. Sitting at 14 degrees, mostly cloudy skies in Montreal. It is 13 and partly cloudy in Mirabel and Hudson. Right now, we are sitting at 13 degrees as well. My conversation with Stephen Guilbeault is coming up in just a moment. First, over to Lita Poulsen.
5: And having interesting texts coming in regarding the closure or pedestrianization of Mount Royal. Of course, a lot of the bus lines have been moved, postponed. Some, like the 11, the 97, the 368, and the 711 rerouted and some relocated to the Laurier Metro Station. Definitely something to plan and to add a little bit of extra time to head to and from work or school.
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6: Lots to get to this morning, Sean, including talking about first responders in this province. Not very happy that Quebec has cut some funding to an online therapy program that they used to rely on. We'll hear what they have to say about why they believe this is a bad idea. We're talking about homelessness in Montreal, the city putting out some new measures yesterday. It includes a cleanup of the Notre Dame encampment along that part of the that thoroughfare in the eastern end of the city. Not a dismantlement, though, but measures being taken there as well. And we're talking politics. Christine Fréchette under fire from the opposition about her handling of the cost of

0: started his political career under former Prime Minister Justin Trudeau. His exit comes as the Carney government has rolled back a number of climate policies in recent months. I spoke to Stephen Guilbeault during World Report. Stephen Guilbeault, good morning.
1: Good morning.
0: How did it feel when you finally made the announcement of your resignation in the House of Commons?
1: I must confess it was a rather emotional moment.
0: Tell us a little bit more about that. Why was it emotional?
1: I mean, politics is this incredibly demanding, challenging, yet also very rewarding activity that someone, I mean, life's mission, some would say, someone decides to undertake. And to after almost 7 years, I feel it's time for me to move on. Mm-hmm. It was a difficult decision. I mean, over those years, I've met hundreds of people in my writing across the country and really around the world. Many of whom have become friends, certainly in the House of Commons. People you go through very intense life experience with. So, and I had lots of people had from Montreal, volunteers, family, friends, staffers, ex-staffers came yesterday for my speech in the House of Commons. So it was a very, very emotional moment.
0: What led you to make this decision?
1: I think I started the reflection about whether or not I wanted to continue in politics when I left cabinet back in November of 2025. I came into politics, and different people come into politics for different reasons. Mine was the fight against climate change, nature protection, and under Prime Minister Trudeau, we were able to achieve a lot. Canada became a global leader on nature conservation. We did a lot on climate change. I'll be the first one to admit that there was still a lot to do. Mm-hmm. With this new government, priorities have changed, and clearly the priorities of Canadians have changed as well with everything that's happening in the world, what's happening south of the border and tariffs and all that. But for me, my climate change sustainability has been my life work. And if I can't do it here in politics in the House of Commons, then I'm going to continue doing it in some other forum.
0: What was the tipping point?
1: I think I'm certainly not opposed to the idea of the federal government signing agreements with provinces. I did that myself as environment minister on a number of occasions. Where I respectfully disagree with the government's position and the prime minister is in the agreement that was signed with Alberta, we sacrificed a large chunk of our plan to fight climate change, which will make it impossible for Canada to achieve any of the targets we've set for ourselves under the Paris Agreement, whether it's 2030, whether it's 2035, even achieving carbon neutrality by 2050 with what was announced. I've been speaking to experts, but some are saying it's going to be very difficult. Some are saying it's near impossible, unless there's serious course correction. And it's not, people who are listening might say, well, why should we care about countries achieving targets? Well, I mean, it's important because we have entered the era of climate change. Mm-hmm. Every year now we have thousands, if not tens of thousands of Canadians that are displaced because of floods, because of forest fires. We have massive heat waves now in Canada, as we're seeing right now in Europe and in parts of Asia, certainly India right now. So climate change is not some distant threat that, you know, we can wait years and years to start thinking about how we'll tackle. It's something that's happening here and now, and that is affecting people here and now from coast to coast to coast.
0: What do you think the Liberals should be focusing on in terms of the environment?
1: I mean, the plan that myself and others had put together under the previous government was working. It was the first time, Sean, in the history of our country where through public policies, we were able to curtail pollution. We had, in fact, shown that we could grow the economy, which was what was happening, and reduce pollution. I understand that the government wants

0: the current government wants to put more emphasis on the economy, but I don't think it's a good idea to do that at the expense of our quality of life, because that's what we're talking about. I mean, what's the environment if not the air we breathe, the water we drink, the food we eat? And we can't hope to have a prosperous society if we invest or in a form of economic development that does not take care of or does not take into consideration the issue of sustainability.
1: Are you disappointed?
0: I mean, as I said, it's been seven incredible years, and I feel I can leave with my hand high. I've been able to accomplish incredible things. I helped convince 196 countries in 2022 in Montreal for COP15 to protect 30% of the planet by 2030. I was talking about what we were able to show in terms of, you know, the use of public policies to fight pollution. I would not have been able to do these things outside politics. So it's been an incredible adventure. I am disappointed to see that, you know, climate change is taking such a second tier priority, because I believe it needs to continue being a priority despite everything that's happening in the world. Climate, we can pretend that climate change isn't there. We can try and ignore it, but it certainly won't ignore us.
1: Oh, what's next for you?
0: Good question, Sean. I don't know yet. There's been a few offers. I'm going to take a bit of time. I want to finish there's a few files in the writing as a member of parliament that I want to complete before I leave. So I'll be leaving a little bit later this summer, but I'm not sure what's coming up next, but you can be assured that it's going to be around the issue of sustainability and nature and climate.
1: Thanks for joining us this morning.
0: Thank you very much.
1: Stephen Guilbeault, Liberal MP for Laurier-Sainte-Marie, leaving politics this summer. 8:19, here's Lita.
2: Very easy morning. Very few incidents. We did have a slight delay, actually, at Gare Centrale of the REM, but it was momentary, an extra 5 minutes max. And other than that, the Met, very slow, from well before Anjou, Ray Lawson, actually, through the Decarie Interchange.
1: Thank you. Pope Leo XIV has published his first encyclical. This is a letter outlining the position of the Church on a given topic. This time, Pope Leo wrote about the threat of AI. Here he is presenting his conclusions.
3: Artificial intelligence needs to be disarmed. The word is strong, I know, but deliberately chosen because this moment needs words capable of attracting attention, awakening consciences, and indicating paths forward for humanity.
1: Christian Lépine is the Archbishop of Montreal and joins us on the line to talk about this. Good morning.
4: Good morning, Mr. Henry.
1: What was your reaction to Pope Leo focusing on AI in his first encyclical?
4: Well, I think it's the right moment because AI is like its beginning, but it's going fast. And many of us, and I'm part of the us here, yeah, are not sure how to use it. But at the same time, it's a powerful tool, and how to not to lose track that it is a tool. It's not there to dominate or use by some people for a culture of power, but it's there as a tool to help and serve. But there's the challenge to be prudent. And that it also can be used for power and a culture of power.
1: How common is it for a pope to make such an explicit intervention on a contemporary topic?
4: Well, at least for the last few decades and a bit more, when there are issues pertaining to the dignity of the person, human person, and the world of working people. When there's the risk that people will be used as tools, only on a utility principle, as our cogs, small cogs in a big machine, the Holy See or the Pope intervenes and to draw attention to the dignity of every human being. And the Pope felt the need right now at this moment of when artificial intelligence is beginning to take a hold on many of us, if not all of us. That we need to be prudent and be aware of what the power that it is.
1: How would you summarize his message?

0: It's like it's the idea of beginning of conversation, because we don't have all the answers in front of us, but still we're not too much advanced in it yet. To begin right now, to be sensible to the ethics dimension, to the value of the human being, and how the culture of power, because we cannot negate there's war in the world, there's power in the world, and it can be used to strengthen the more powerful, and so it needs to be put at its place as a tool, and be all of us to be conscious, and it can only work if it's all of us get involved in our own way of using artificial intelligence, and also the governments and particulars and institutions and those who make their research.
1: Mm-hmm. Oh, what stood out for you from his message?
0: Well, it's the idea of learning how to use it. I was struck with when the message was given by the Pope. He had with him someone from the world of artificial intelligence, and what struck me was the world of this man coming from a particular company on artificial intelligence, that he was conscious that we need to be reflecting on the good use of artificial intelligence, right? Because it's not because you can do something that is a good thing to do, the right thing to do. And he was very concerned. It's like to have this conversation with other entities and mm-hmm. institutions to reflect what is the right thing to do with artificial intelligence. And it's like, for instance, you can write, as a student, you can write a text with artificial intelligence, but what do you learn? With artificial intelligence on the screens, you can have interactions, but how do you, what you don't meet people. Mm-hmm. So at the heart of the, as a key to of discernment and judgment, he speaks about what does intelligence, artificial intelligence, as what impact does it have on our own capacity to be in relations with others? How does it, are we involved in human beings? Does it impede our relations with others? Is it a tool for relations with others? Or does it help? Or is it an hindrance to our relations with others? So it's one of his main point of discernment. Yeah. What the impact does it have on our relations with others?
1: What kind of conversations?
0: In the family.
1: Yeah. What kind of conversations are you having with fellow clergymen about AI?
0: Well, don't write your homily with artificial intelligence, and help people meet each other, because it's not only we have screens and it's okay, but it cannot replace human contact. It cannot replace, however useful it is, even as a tool, it cannot replace human contacts. For instance, and we have meetings, and sometimes let's do meeting online. This way, we don't have to go through the city. Yes, but we need to go to the city because we need to meet each other. So in the workplace, we know it's an issue right now.
1: Yeah.
0: Do we work only from home, or do we need to be at the workplace? So, but it's more than what is practical. It's about we are human beings, and we're made for contact. We're made for relationships, and it has to be at the center all of the time.
1: What about solutions? What stood out to you in terms of what solutions the Pope was offering?
0: Well, somehow it's like an opportunity, because things happen in the world, and often we think we're just some space somewhere on the board. But it's a call for all of us, each one of us, to make a step, to be there, to be conscious of the idea that we people are relations with each other, relation with God, and artificial intelligence must always stay a tool, even our own personal lives. Mm-hmm. Relations must always come first, whether it is family, whether it's work environment, whether it's with friends. So always keep relations at the center of your life, and artificial intelligence a tool.
1: Yeah. Speaking of present day topic, what do you make of the apparent tension between the Pope and the U.S. president?
0: Well, it's let's say if the Pope would always, or the Church would always agree with everyone, we wouldn't need the Church. And the Church is there also to bring attention to certain issues. And here it's about peace, the importance of peace. When we think that violence is a means

0: to solve, to bring solutions somewhere. We're not, it's not a useful path, because I think it's one of his issues in the encyclical. Mm-hmm. You, when you with peace, when you build on peace, when you see peace as a means to build peace, that is, you don't you have less problems than when you begin to think that war will bring peace. No, war is war. Mm-hmm. But and we tend to give more more power to war and to violence than to peace and building peace. No, we need always to keep peace at the center. So it's part of being in relations with everyone, because his dignity is for everyone, every human being on the planet, and every people, every nation. So it's an important issue, and a key issue in those days when you think that war is a solution to problems. Hmm.
1: Thanks for joining us this morning.
0: Thank you.
1: That is Christian Lépine, the Archbishop of Montreal.
2: Sont arrivés en Westphalia, criant SOS Gaïa, à coups

Let's end the show with some news. The bassist of the famous Quebec band Les Cowboys Fringants just got a new job. Jérôme Duprat is now the chief scientist of Quebec. The musician is also a researcher in the field of ecological economics. He also works as a professor at l'Université du Québec en Outaouais. And this song is called La Manifestation.

0: 8:28 coming up on the end of the show. Blake Saraga is here with the day in sports.
1: Team Canada facing off against Team USA in the IIHF tournament. And then we have Félix Auger-Aliassime and Victoria Mboko in the French Open later this evening.
0: Thank you.

0: That is it for us for today. We'll do this all again tomorrow as of 5:30. It's 15 degrees in Montreal. It's 13 in Mirabel, sitting at 13 degrees in Hudson. Here's Lita.
1: Beautiful morning. Very easy. It's busy on the bike routes, almost all of them protected and not. And if you are heading over the Metropolitan, it is so slow still from Allonge-Lier right through the Decarie Interchange.

0: This is CBC News. Good morning. It is 8:30. I'm Sean Lyons with your CBC News from Montreal. First responders in Quebec are calling on the province to help keep an online therapy program afloat. Groups who represent public sector workers say the government's decision not to renew funding is going to make it harder for them to get the support that they need. Rowan Kennedy explains.
1: We know our people are struggling.
2: That's Provincial Police Association President Dominique Coberge. He says rates of anxiety, depression, and post-traumatic stress disorder are much higher among first responders in Quebec.
1: They do need help for what they live at work, and they do need help for what they live at home with their families.
2: For the past 3 years, the province funded PSPNet, an online therapy program specifically designed for them. But head of French deployment, Amélie Fournier, says they stopped accepting new applications in April after those funds were not renewed.
3: The therapist support is very important to personalize the courses that we offer at PSPNet.
2: Charles Magnan from the Quebec Association of First Nations and Inuit Police Directors is disappointed. He says language is often a barrier for them when seeking therapy.
4: Concern is the interruption of service at this point, because as of today, if any of our members, especially the English-speaking one, need to seek support, they cannot.
2: In a statement to CBC News, the province's domestic security ministry didn't explain why it chose not to renew funding. It says there are alternatives, but Roberge argues

0: there's resistance to those programs because they're run by the employer. Rowan Kennedy, CBC News, Montreal.
1: In other news, the city of Montreal plans to do a cleanup job around a major homeless encampment in the east end of the city. It was one of a number of new measures announced yesterday to help with the unhoused situation facing Montreal. City employees will be out to clean up more frequently around the site. And Mayor Soraya Martinez-Ferrada says, while there are no plans to actually dismantle that site, some of the people who are living there are going to be asked to change locations.
2: There's some encampments that will need to be moved, some tents, because they're not in the place that we think it's acceptable, especially near kids' playground, for instance. So we're working with the citizens to make sure that we are supporting them and, you know, move the tents, but also pick up the garbage or the trash that needs to be picked up in a more quicker way.
1: Martinez-Ferrada says she cannot justify dismantling the encampments like the ones at Notre Dame till the city has alternatives for people who are living there, and that's not the case right now. Other measures will include new crisis unit and homelessness and social coexistence intervention programs. Premier Christine Fréchette is under some fire for cost of living plans. Fréchette's been making a number of announcements lately, all aimed at reducing Quebecers' expenses, all of which are going to kick in before the fall election campaign. But yesterday, she admitted to not being aware of a coming increase to insurance premiums, which are going to take effect next January. Cathy Séné explains.
3: Quand on achète une assurance auto, une assurance habitation, on va payer plus cher.
4: Liberal MNA André Fortin asked Christine Fréchette if she remembered that Quebecers will soon have to pay more for their home and auto insurance.
3: N'étiez pas au courant de ça?
5: En fait, il y a plusieurs mesures.
4: You weren't aware? Fortin asked during the examination of budget appropriations. The premier couldn't answer Fortin's question, but later found out the insurance tax hike will cost families about $39 per year, almost the same amount she had just announced in tax breaks to help households with the cost of living. Fortin found the situation ironic.
3: Qui vont aller repiger dans les poches des Québécois.
4: You're reaching back into Quebecers' pockets, he said. Fortin wasn't finished, asking Fréchette the amount of net debt in Quebec.
3: C'est quoi la dette nette au Québec?
5: Pardon?
3: C'est quoi la dette nette au Québec aujourd'hui?
4: The premier didn't know. Fortin said it shows how the CAQ government has lost track of the value of money during its time in power.
3: Et ça, les Québécois ne l'oublieront pas.
4: And Quebecers won't forget that, he said. Cathy Séné, CBC News, Quebec City.
1: A new area code is coming to a large swath of Quebec. 273 will be gradually introduced as of early next year. It'll include areas that are currently covered by three different area codes, including some big cities such as Quebec City, Saguenay, Lévis, and Rimouski. Bell says the new numbers are needed to keep up with the demand for telephone service. People who have the current numbers are, of course, going to keep those area codes. Short codes such as 311, 811, and 911 won't be affected. And finally, luck may not be with the Montreal Canadiens these days. They are down 3-1 in their playoff series, losing 4-0 last night. Still, some bar owners in Quebec City are relishing in the popularity of the team's playoff run for as long as it continues. Co-owner of the Lidouble in Saint-Jean Street in Quebec City says they're fully booked every game night. Jeremy Dufour says it was a nice surprise because they're not a sports bar.
6: It never was our intentions, but people love hockey, so, and we love hockey as well, so why not? We just thought that it was our bar and so we could do whatever we wanted, so why not?
1: The Canadians will be playing a must-win Game 5 to stay in the series against the Hurricanes on Friday, and Zufoli expects another busy night. And that was your CBC News. Coming up at 8:36, it is Thursday morning. Let's get you back out onto the roads. Here's Lita.
7: Thank you so much, Sean. It's been a delightful morning. Actually, quite reasonable. The flow, though, on the Metropolitan East and West, very heavy as usual. Eastbound is still backing up through to about the Cavendish area through the interchange, both on to Cary South and continuing along the Metropolitan in the eastbound direction. And then further along, too, you start to slow down around Langelier as you approach the Anjou interchange. And that is because of a stalled vehicle on the section which heads through to the 40 eastbound. There is a stalled vehicle there too around the Ray Lawson area. 20 west at 13 north, another stalled vehicle. Good news though, REM, Metro, EXO trains all working well. Something to take note though, because of the pedestrianization of Mount Royal, there's been schedule changes and detours for some of the buses from Mount Royal Metro, including the 97, 368, 711, and the 11.

Thank you very much, Lita. Let's take a look at the weather forecast in Montreal today. A mix of sun and cloud and a high of 21 degrees, mainly cloudy, 12 degrees overnight tonight, mainly cloudy with rain on Friday, a high of 17, then temperatures falling to 13. Mix of sun and cloud in the Laurentians as well, and 18 degrees today, mainly cloudy and 10 overnight. Rain starting Friday morning with temperatures falling to 10.

0: that my old approach as an activist lawyer of conflict, litigation, confrontation is sometimes effective in this job. But that was like my only tool as a young activist. In this role, there's opportunity for collaboration. There is a need for compromise. And there's a need to recognize when a policy that you really thought would work, drug decriminalization is a good one. I really believed, as did many people, including all the chiefs of police here in the province, that by giving people the chance to enter into treatment, to not face criminal prosecution, was going to result in significant reduction of stigma and improved conditions of life for drug users as well as broader communities. It didn't work that way. So also being able to recognize when you're wrong and find a path forward to getting to where you want to get, which is recognizing the human rights of people, ensuring they have dignity, giving them the opportunity to rebuild their lives.
1: Part of this is
0: what
1: that young lawyer would have thought of you, the politician. There have been longtime NDP activists who say you have a prodigious record of capitulation, that they wonder what you believe because of the changes that you've made. And yes, compromise is part of politics, but what would that young lawyer have thought of David Eby now?
0: Yeah, well, I think, you know, for all of us politicians, some of our hardest critics are in our own parties. I maintain the values that I started this work with, lifting up the human dignity of people. But the path to find and to realize those values, especially with a province as diverse and remarkable as this one, is different than I would have taken in those days as a committed activist. I've been an NDP member for a long time. I railed against many, many leaders of the NDP for their compromises. I think it's a proud tradition. I hope that those young activists enter into politics and do this work like I did. And we need to maintain those ideals, but we also have to deliver for people in a very meaningful and real way.
1: Not just in this province, but right across the country.
0: Exactly right.
1: Yeah. I'm really glad to have the chance to talk to you. Thank you for taking, you're a busy man, so thank you for taking time to talk to us.
0: Thanks for the time.
1: Thank you.
2: That's BC Premier David Eby. Your CBC News is next, and then we've gathered a panel of British Columbia political watchers to break down what the Premier had to say. I'm Matt Galloway in Victoria. 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
5: Anthony Cimolino spent 40 years with one of the world's biggest theater festivals, Canada's own Stratford Festival in Ontario. Now Anthony is stepping away, so he'll be here to tell you some amazing stories and also how it feels to leave for his exit interview.
6: This is CBC News. Good morning, it is 9 o'clock. I'm Sean Lyons with your CBC News from Montreal. A food bank in Montreal says competition for some food is driving the cost of its baskets higher, specifically goods that it gets that are about to expire. That says demand for help remains as strong as ever. As Hannah Beach tells us now, it's leading some people to make some tough choices.
7: Never used to have situations like this before.
8: Caitlin McDonald says empty fridge shelves are more and more common lately. She manages the Information Alimentaire Populaire Centre Sud food bank in Montreal's village. McDonald says one of the big problems, it's getting harder and harder to source soon-to-be-expired food. As a result, the price of their baskets has jumped by $2, driving people away.
7: But we know these people are still there, and we know they still need the service. We just know they can't afford it anymore, and that's just a terrible feeling.
8: Food banks like McDonald's rely on Moisson Montréal for most of their food supply. Philanthropy director Mathias Duque says recently, there's been a slight drop in the amount of food it can get its hands on, largely because of changes to how grocers are offloading their close-to-expired stock.
9: Discount stores, liquidation stores that are doing this. You also have apps that have come out, which have food that is on sale. And so all this changes the access that we have to food.
8: To adapt, Duque says they're trying to get food from smaller grocers and acquiring more in bulk, then repackaging it for groups like McDonald's so they can keep costs low. Hannah Beach, CBC News, Montreal.

0: Well, Montreal's mayor says there are no plans to try to dismantle a sprawling homeless encampment in the east end of the city. But Soraya Martinez-Ferrada says that site along Notre Dame East will be cleaned up. One of a series of measures announced yesterday, workers will be picking up the trash in and around the site more frequently. Some of the tents will also be asked to change locations farther away from areas such as playgrounds. Mayor Martinez-Ferrada says living outside is far from ideal, but forcing people out would also not be fair right now.
1: We don't want everybody come to the to Notre Dame street, but we do have to offer the alternatives. And right now, I don't have them. Not enough to respond to the fact that I can dismantle encampment if I don't give them an option.
0: The city is also giving more money to community organizations and standing up a crisis unit that'll operate year-round based on the measures introduced at the height of the winter freeze late last year. And finally, Canada's largest cemetery is set to offer a new way for people to pay tribute to some of the people who helped shape the country. Montreal's Notre-Dame-des-Neiges site is going to launch an interactive walking experience this fall. It's partnering with the Moment Factory Studio to create a 2-kilometer-long pathway that'll highlight some of the notable figures who are buried there. Ancestra Lumina will operate after hours and feature 8 stations with lighting and sound installations, projections, archival material as well. Among those are being paid tribute to through the installations are Brian Mulrooney, Maurice Richard, Emile Nelligan, and Mary Travers. Officials say Ancestra Lumina will give people a new way to experience that heritage site, all of it while remaining true, as they put it, to their purpose of remembrance and reflection of the cemetery. It's expected to open in late September. And that was your CBC News. It is 3.5 minutes now after 9 o'clock on this Thursday morning. For our listeners in the greater Montreal area, Alita's got another look at the traffic.
2: I do, and it's been a beautiful morning and quite easy on most routes. We just have a couple of traffic jams left. One is over the Champlain Bridge. It's on the approach where we do have a stalled vehicle. It's in the right-hand lane, but it has affected the 10, still back into the Milan area. The Victoria Bridge is emptying out. Remember, though, on the Montreal side of the Victoria Bridge, you have ongoing road work in that area. And just looking around for closures, you have to prepare for the big ones coming up this weekend with the bike festival, of course. Tour de la Nuit on Friday night, tomorrow night, and Tour de Lille on Sunday. And big closures, Villeray, Parc Aix, Plateau area, Ville-Marie, Côte-des-Neiges, NDG, Westmount, Saint-Laurent. So plan for those. They do have some planned exits in those circuits, though, for you. So we'll help you out and we'll talk about those later on. And right now, looking at the bike routes, they're working very well.
0: Thank you so much, Alita Poulsen. To the weather forecast now from Montreal into the Laurentians. A mix of sun and cloud across the board today. Highs ranging from 18 to 21 degrees. For Sherbrooke, a mix of sun and cloud as well. Chance of showers this afternoon and a high of 16 degrees. And mainly cloudy with a 60% chance of showers in Quebec City and 11. Periods of rain or drizzle continuing in Gaspé and 6 degrees. Cloudy this morning, becoming a mix of sun and cloud in Val-d'Or and 18.
3: Hello, I'm Matt Galloway in Victoria, British Columbia, and you're listening to The Current. As Premier David Eby contends with the prospect of an Alberta pipeline seeking to reach the BC coast, he is also facing questions around Indigenous land rights, his moves to roll back policies around drug decriminalization and consumer carbon pricing, all while the BC Conservatives pull ahead of the provincial NDP and polling and select a new leader at the end of this week. We spoke a lot about these issues with the Premier in our last segment. Two political watchers are here in Victoria to join us now and talk further about this. Katie DeRosa is the CBC's provincial affairs reporter in BC, and Rob Shaw is Czech News' political correspondent here in Victoria. Hello to you both.
4: Hi, Matt. Thanks for having me.
3: Thanks for being here. We just heard the Premier reflect on what he is facing politically in this moment. Katie, what stood out to you?
4: What stands out to me is, I think now the Premier has a new foil. It used to be President Donald Trump, and now it's Danielle Smith. You know, he's called her separatist Premier. I know in your chat he walked that back a little bit, but now he has sort of an opposite to champion against. It's not the BC opposition, the BC Conservatives. So I think he's using Alberta separatism as his moment to be Captain Canada. He had a press conference where the Canada flag was back out there. He last had that during his tariffs, his Buy BC push, and now he's, you know, really using the Alberta separatist question to, you know, bolster his position as, I'm behind Canada. Let's get projects that unite the whole of Canada, and BC has those projects.
3: Rob,

0: just show up. I mean, you said it in that connection. People are missing that connection. So I think oftentimes people will show up because they just want connection, you know, whatever that looks like, and they'll take what they can get from connecting with one another. But I think it's really getting out of the judgments and the assumptions about other people as well, and just, you know, the simple reminder that we're all human and we're all going through something. We're all experiencing this life, and yeah.
1: How do you want people to be different after they leave, after they've talked to you and you've listened, and then they get up from the bench and they go off into the world and do whatever they're going to do? How do you want them to be different?
0: Yeah, I think just knowing that they're not alone, you know, and knowing that there's a space for them here, and like their voice matters. And I definitely have seen that with multiple people. They're, you know, sometimes they leave with like a little bit of pep in their step. You know, I had one gentleman that came and brought me a flower back because he was so grateful for just having that space. You know, it was only 5-10 minutes of a space. It was a small, you know, time frame. But yeah, I think that's how I would say, you know, if they can just feel like they're seen and heard.
1: It's a real sign of respect when you can do that, right? I mean, yes, it's about listening to somebody, but it's also about caring about somebody.
0: Yeah, I mean, we all want to be seen and heard, and I think that's a fundamental, like, thing that we all carry. And so if we can offer that in that simple gesture of a curiosity and a reflection of what they're saying, then people get to receive that, even in a small little amount. Like, it doesn't take a whole lot.
1: Cassandra, thank you very much.
0: Yeah, thank you very much.
2: That's Cassandra Little. She's a listener with Sidewalk Talk Victoria. We met outside the Victoria Public Library. Well, coming up after your regional update, the Victoria scientist Louise K. Blight spent 3 months in Antarctica studying penguins. She'll tell us what it was like to live and work in one of the most remote places on the planet. That's coming up in 90 seconds. I'm Matt Galloway. This is The Current. Stick around.
3: Good morning. It is 9:30. I'm Sean Lyons with your weather forecast from Environment Canada, starting in Montreal. A mix of sun and cloud for the day today and 21. Mainly cloudy skies overnight, 12 degrees for the low, then mainly cloudy again on Friday. Rain starting around the noon hour, a high of 17, then temperatures falling to 13. Mix of sun and cloud in the Laurentians as well today and 18. Mainly cloudy overnight with a low of 10. Cloudy, rain starting late in the morning Friday, a high of 14, then the temperatures falling there to 10 by the end of the day. In Sherbrooke, a mix of sun and cloud with a chance of showers this afternoon and 16. Mainly cloudy overnight tonight, chance of showers again and fog patches developing with a low of 9. And a mix of sun and cloud Friday, rain beginning later in the day and a high of 15. For Quebec City, mainly cloudy with a 60% chance of showers today, a high of 11. Cloudy skies, a 60% chance of showers once again overnight tonight with a low going down to 6 degrees. And for Friday, cloudy with a chance of showers once again, a high of 13 degrees, and then the temperatures falling off to 9 by the end of the day. For Gaspé, periods of rain or drizzle continuing today, and 6. That rain or drizzle will end this evening. Cloudy after that with fog overnight, a low of 3 degrees, and mainly cloudy skies for Friday. Expect a high around 8. And for Val-d'Or, cloudy, becoming a mix of sun and cloud this afternoon, though, with a high of 18 degrees. Increasing clouds overnight with a few showers beginning after midnight, a low of 8. And for the day on Friday, expect shower activity to end in the afternoon. A mix of sun and cloud after that. Windy conditions and a high of 14.
2: You're listening to The Current on CBC Radio. My name's Matt Galloway. What is that we're listening to? What type of animal is that? I'll give you a second. That is the sound of the Adélie penguin. Adélie penguins are the most widespread species of penguins in the Antarctic, also the smallest. And one place that you can find them is Cape Royds, at the world's southernmost penguin colony. Louise K. Blight is one of the very few people who has spent time there living alongside those penguins and doing field research. Louise is a conservation biologist, adjunct associate professor at the University of Victoria's School of Environmental Studies, and her new book about her time in Antarctica is called Where the Earth Meets the Sky, a story of penguins, people, and place in Antarctica. Louise K. Blight is in our studio

0: go and live with her husband, who was a fur trapper, and her husband's fellow fur trapper. She lived with the two of them in this completely isolated little hut in what ended up being endless darkness. And in a similar way, she just wrote about what the world was like around her, all the subtle changes she observed every day, and being immersed in nature. And in her 90s, I think she was interviewed, and she said, I think that a year, in her case it was the Arctic, but she said, I think that a year in the Arctic should be compulsory for everybody, and then people would know what's important in life.
1: Do you feel like you've learned what's important in life by doing this work?
0: I feel like I've had glimpses into it anyway.
1: Yeah. Lucky you. I really, really enjoyed this book, and I'm really glad to have the chance to talk to you about it. Louise, thank you very much.
0: Thank you.
1: Louise K. Blight is the author of the new book, Where the Earth Meets the Sky, the story of penguins, people, and place in Antarctica, an adjunct associate professor at the University of Victoria School of Environmental Studies, and one of the bird specialists on the Committee on the Status of Endangered Wildlife in Canada. That is The Current from Victoria, British Columbia. Thanks for the warm welcome that everyone gave us here. Stay tuned. Q's up next on CBC Radio 1. I'm Matt Galloway. Thanks for listening.
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4: Anthony Cimolino spent 40 years with one of the world's biggest theater festivals, Canada's own Stratford Festival in Ontario. Now Anthony is stepping away, so he'll be here to tell you some amazing stories and also how it feels to leave for his exit interview.
6: This is CBC News. Good morning, it is 10 o'clock. I'm Sean Lyons with your CBC News from Montreal. We start with international news at this hour as Iran's Revolutionary Guard says it's retaliating for U.S. strikes in southern Iran. U.S. military says overnight it targeted ground control stations and drone launch sites. It's the second time in 3 days the United States has attacked Iran. The escalation in hostilities threatening the fragile ceasefire and peace efforts. Willie Lowry has more from Jerusalem.
7: While diplomatic efforts to end the U.S.-Iran war heat up, so too does the battlefield. Iran's Revolutionary Guard says it responded to U.S. strikes by targeting a U.S. base in the region. It's unclear exactly which base it went after, but the Kuwaiti military says it intercepted incoming missiles on Thursday morning. The Gulf country is home to 5 U.S. bases. Despite the tit-for-tat strikes, foreign policy expert Kirsten Fontenrose says peace talks aren't necessarily failing.
8: So this is both sides still doing some saber rattling with, you know, a little bit of active fire.
7: On Wednesday, U.S. President Donald Trump said a deal was close, but he's still not fully satisfied. He reiterated that Iran must never possess a nuclear weapon. Willie Lowry, CBC News, Jerusalem.
6: Back here in Canada now, the federal NDP is pushing Mark Carney's government to remove a portion of the labor code that Ottawa has used to force workers back on the job. Section 107 gives the labor minister discretionary power to intervene in labor disputes. Leader of the NDP, though, Avi Lewis, says it undermines bargaining rights.
9: Section 107 has been used 8 times in the last 2 years to force workers back to work in legal strikes. We have postal workers here. We have railroad workers here. We have QP flight attendants, airline workers here. And they have all been subject to the draconian use of this provision.
6: Carney government's already reviewing the labor code and considering changes, but unions say they're worried Ottawa is going to end up trying to weaken their power. Prime Minister Carney is once again taking his economic sales pitch for Canada on the road, this time going to the United States. Carney will be in New York City today, meeting with business leaders and speaking with the Economic Club in New York. He's trying to draw more investment to Canada. Prime Minister's office has not identified exactly who he'll be sitting down with. The trip coming as Mexico and U.S. officials meet this week for CUSMA talks, those talks with Canada.

0: Canada have yet to begin. Australia is suing a U.S. manufacturing giant for the equivalent of about $2 billion Canadian. It's alleging 3M used toxic forever chemicals in firefighting foam that has contaminated dozens of defense bases across that country. Forever chemicals, compounds that don't break down, and they're linked to serious health issues as well. 3M insists it's never made forever chemicals in Australia and stopped selling the foam there 20 years ago. And finally, a mosque in Toronto is trying to make Eid celebrations more inclusive this year. Of course, large crowds are a staple this time of year, but for children with special needs, those spaces can be tough to navigate. Nuruddin Khurani reports.
1: Zakira Rose's 8-year-old daughter Halima is autistic. While she loves the festive spirit of Eid, the sensory overload of the traditional celebrations, usually held in large banquet halls lined with loudspeakers, was simply too much to bear. This year, the scene at Toronto's Khalid bin al-Walid Mosque is entirely different. The space has been transformed into a decompression zone, complete with noise-canceling headphones and weighted blankets.
2: I heard from one parent that this is their first time ever going to an Eid Salah. From another parent, they said it's been 4 years.
1: Dr. Sukina Dada of Smile Canada helped make the day a reality. Her organization partnered with local groups to bring this new take on Eid prayer to the mosque. The greatest gift this Eid wasn't the food or the toys for the kids. It was the simple joy of their children finally joining in on the celebration. Nuruddin Khurani, CBC News, Toronto.
0: And that was your CBC News. Turning to the weather now from Environment Canada. Montreal into the Laurentians, a mix of sun and cloud through the day today. High of 21 in Montreal, 18 degrees in the Laurentians. In Sherbrooke, same thing, a mix of sun and cloud, but also a chance of showers this afternoon in 16. Mainly cloudy in Quebec City with a 60% chance of showers there, cooler high of 11 degrees. In Gaspé, periods of rain or drizzle continuing through the day today with a high of 6. Cloudy this morning, becoming a mix of sun and cloud this afternoon for Val-d'Or. Expect a high in the region around 18 degrees.
3: I'm Tom Power. Welcome to Q. Colm Tabin wrote the novel Brooklyn. That movie was nominated for an Oscar, so he got to go to the ceremony, but he didn't write the screenplay, so instead of the red carpet, they put him in a whole different area, and it's a hilarious story. You're going to want to stick around for that. Colm is considered one of the finest writers of our time. He's been shortlisted for the prestigious Booker Prize 3 times. He'll be here to tell you about his new book of short stories, about what he did when he had to get to the hospital, but the Pope was blocking traffic, and why he wanted to write from the perspective of the most reviled people in the world. That's coming up. Plus, we play our inaugural new game, Getting to Know Q, with the host of this year's Canadian Screen Awards, Andrew Fung. All that coming up on Q.

0: 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It is 10:30. I'm Sean Lyons with your CBC News headlines. An Indigenous community in northwestern Quebec is blocking the exploratory work for a planned gold mine in Val-d'Or. The Anishinaabe Nation of Lac Simon says that it was not properly consulted and it did not give its consent for that mine to go ahead. It says that the mining project will have a big impact on the local community and it needs to be consulted beforehand. The city of Montreal moving ahead with a number of measures to help deal with the homelessness situation in the city. It includes a cleanup of the sprawling homeless encampment that is located along Notre Dame East. The mayor saying no one is going to be forced out of the encampment site and it will not be dismantled. But she says the city crews will work to do a better job helping clean up. She says, though, it will be better for the city to find alternatives for people who are currently living on that site. And a man from Quebec is walking 1,000 kilometers across Peru later this year in order to raise money for a local charity based here in Quebec, but that is building homes in that country. Weather forecast now, Montreal into the Laurentians. Generally speaking, a mix of sun and cloud for the day today with highs from 18 to 21 degrees. In Sherbrooke, same thing, mix of sun and cloud. Also a chance of showers this afternoon, though, and a high of 16. Mainly cloudy with a 60% chance of showers for Quebec City, a high of 11 degrees there. Into Gaspé now, periods of rain and drizzle continuing through the day with a high of 6 and increasing clouds for the Val-d'Or area and a high of 18. Degrees.
1: I'm Tom Power. You're listening to Q. Coming up in just a couple of minutes on the show, you're going to hear the inaugural version game. What do you say? The first time we've ever played our new game on Q. It's called Getting to Know Q. Huh? And we played it with Andrew Fung, who you might know from Kim's Convenience. He's also hosting the Canadian Screen Awards. So coming up, try to find out whether your Tim Hortons order is like Andrew Fung's Tim Hortons order. That's coming up in just a couple of minutes on Q. But right now, you're in the middle of my conversation with the acclaimed Irish writer, Colm Tobin. Colm has been shortlisted for the Booker Prize 3 times. His 2009 novel, Brooklyn, was turned into an Oscar-nominated film. He's written fiction and nonfiction, and he's here to talk about his book of short stories called The News from Dublin. In this latest short story collection, you enter a lot of different heads. You know, you enter a lot of different minds. A bereaved mother in World War I, a desperate man trying to save his sick brother, a sister in Argentina longing to return to Spain, a lover that's been wrecked by grief. But one story in the collection, I have to say, caught me off guard more than any of them. It's a piece you might have heard me reference earlier. Begins with the image of a man in Barcelona trying to rent a city bike, like a rentable bike, with his credit card. In that story, it's called A Free Man. Colm writes from the perspective of an Irish pedophile and former teacher who has moved to Barcelona after being released from prison. It is an uncomfortable story. It's a powerful story, but it's an uncomfortable story, and it's incredibly well written. It's also incredibly un-

0: everyone in the audience.
1: I think so too. Andrew, thanks for coming in. Congratulations.
0: Thank you so much for having me.
1: Thank you so much to Andrew Fung for coming in. Be sure to tune in to the Canadian Screen Awards this Sunday at 8 p.m. You can watch it on CBC, CBC Gym, Crave, CTV, Global, and Stack TV. I believe the Canadian Academy will be sending a bunch of carrier pigeons out into the skies to let you know, if you don't have a TV around, who won the Canadian Screen Awards. That is it for Q today. Tomorrow, the legendary actor Paul Gross will be here. He's starring in a new production of Samuel Beckett's Waiting for Godot. He'll tell you why he thinks that play is one of the greatest feats of human civilization. That's tomorrow on the show. See you soon. Up there with the Tahiti treat. We'll see you tomorrow, later on.
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4: I'm Emil Niazi, sitting in for Elamine Abdel Mahmoud. There's no question hockey is having a moment right now. We've had massive hits like Shorzy and Heated Rivalry, now off campus. You'll hear why hockey is inspiring so many shows right now.
5: This is CBC News. Good morning, it is 11 o'clock. I'm Sean Lyons with your CBC News from Montreal. We start in northwestern Quebec at this hour, though, where the Anishinaabe First Nation of Lac Simon is halting exploration work for an open-pit mine project in Val-d'Or. They say the Novador gold mining plan is simply cannot move forward without the community's consent, which it did not give. Sarah Kate Dallaire reports.
6: There is impact directly on the ground and on the people who use the land.
7: On Monday, Chief Lucien Wabanonik asked workers to stop digging at the Novador mining project site between Val-d'Or and Louvicourt.
6: We did ask them to leave immediately the grounds, which they did.
7: Quebec's Environment Ministry says it has authorized exploration work on the site, insisting the Lac Simon community was consulted. It says should the mining project move forward, the community will be consulted again.
6: There was a lack of good consultation, so we didn't give them any consent.
7: But Chief Wabanonik insists the government cannot make decisions affecting Indigenous lands without his nation's consent. The First Nation is worried about possible environmental impacts to the land.
6: In regards to the mining, the way it was proposed, so an open pit, that's not acceptable for us.
7: Chief Wabanonik says they are looking into legal action. The company Fresh Neo, which oversees the project, declined an interview, but in a statement says they are mindful of the position expressed by the Anishinaabe Nation and are willing to meet and continue the dialogue. Sarah Kate Dallaire, CBC News, Quebec City.
5: In other news, the mayor of Montreal says there are no plans to try to dismantle a sprawling homeless encampment in the east end of the city, but Soraya Martinez-Ferrada says the site along Notre Dame East is going to be cleaned up. It was one of a number of measures announced yesterday to tackle the unhoused situation affecting the city. Workers will be picking up the trash in and around the site more frequently. Some tents will also be asked to change location farther away from areas such as playgrounds. Mayor Martinez-Ferrada says living outside is far from ideal, but forcing people out right now just doesn't make sense.
8: We don't want everybody to come to Notre Dame Street, but we do have to offer the alternatives, and right now I don't have them. Not enough to respond to the fact that I can dismantle the encampment if I don't give them an option.
5: The city is also giving more money to community organizations and standing up a crisis unit that'll operate year-round based on the measures introduced at the height of the winter freeze late last year. As Canada prepares to host the FIFA World Cup, the Federal Financial Intelligence Agency is warning that major sporting events can heighten the risk of vulnerable people being exploited by human traffickers. Financial Transactions and Reports Analysis Center of Canada is advising businesses to be on the lookout for signs of money dealings that may be linked to trafficking for the purposes of sexual exploitation or forced labor. And finally, a 23-year-old man from Hudson is gearing up for a walk across Peru, and all of it for charity. The 1,000-kilometer

0: Peter Trek is meant to raise money for a Quebec organization to build homes in that country. Rowan Kennedy reports.
1: To really build the muscles in my legs and my shoulders.
2: Carson Burgess Parkinson says there's no better way to discover a country. It's no walk in the park he's planning.
1: Into the Andes and the Amazon rainforest. And hopefully I'll be walking about 20 kilometers a day.
2: Burgess Parkinson's mapped out a 1,000-kilometer hike from Cusco to Pucallpa in Peru. He says it should take him 2 months this fall, so he's got a lot of training ahead of him.
1: I go every single day with my dog out walking, and soon I'm going to be starting to load up my pack and start doing proper rock walks.
2: His goal is to raise $12,000 for the Pure Art Foundation, a Hudson-based charity that has built 42 homes near Pucallpa, as well as a medical clinic. Founder Robert McKinnon says as the area's population has grown, infrastructure hasn't kept up.
3: Without people coming up with initiatives like Kirsten to raise money, we wouldn't be able to do what we do.
2: McKinnon plans to walk the last 5 kilometers with Bridges Parkinson, accompanied by the family who will live in the home they built later this year. Rowan Kennedy, CBC News, Montreal.
0: And that was your CBC News. Turn to the weather from Environment Canada. Now Montreal into the Laurentians. A mix of sun and cloud across the board. Highs of 18 degrees in the Laurentians, up to 21 for Montreal. Mix of sun and cloud in Sherbrooke as well, with a chance of showers this afternoon and a high of 16. Mostly cloudy in Quebec City, also a chance of showers today with a high of 11. Into Gaspé now, periods of rain or drizzle continuing through the day with a high of 6. And mainly cloudy this morning, becoming a mix of sun and cloud this afternoon in Val-d'Or. Expect a high in the region around 8.
4: Well, here we are again. One of the biggest, most talked about shows of the moment is a hockey romance. And it's based on a series of novels by a Canadian writer. Off Campus is the number one show on Prime Video. So why are hockey romances so hot right now? I'm Emile Niazi, sitting in for Elamine Abdel Mahmoud. This is Commotion. Jillian McKercher and Steve Dangle-Glynn are here. Hello and welcome to the show.
5: Hello.
6: Good morning.
4: So, Steve, it feels like the hockey romance genre kind of came out of nowhere. You know, you had the massive success of the TV show Heated Rivalry, which kind of, reignited the interest in the series of books. And now you have this massive series Off Campus. So why is the hockey romance genre just blowing up right now?
5: Well, it's funny. Like, I've always sort of noticed it on the outskirts of hockey and everything. Like, I more pay attention to the games and the league and everything, but I am chronically online, like a lot of folks. And it happened, I guess, slowly over time, but also incredibly fast this past year. It was probably thanks to the TV show, but I guess I didn't understand the influence of book talk and these books and until it really infiltrated my house. Like, one day I just realized my wife was asking more and more questions about hockey than she ever had.
4: Yeah.
5: And we've known each other for nearly 20 years and I've been doing this the whole time. And it's because she's reading all the books.
4: Yeah.
5: All the off-campus ones, Heated Rivalry, all of that.
4: And what does that feel like? Because I have to imagine this must have been something that you felt like, you know, was probably your little corner of the world. And now suddenly the entire world is like, yeah, so what does it mean when they do this and they do that?
5: Well, it's funny because, like, hockey is still very much this niche thing. In Canada, it's not, and I guess sometimes we forget about that, but most other parts of the world don't treat hockey the way that we do, right? And sometimes we lose sight of that, you know, but every now and then hockey is thrust into the lexicon and everything. You know, the Leafs lose to their own Zamboni driver and all of a sudden everyone's talking about them. That was sort of my last experience with this. But then with all the Heated Rivalry stuff, it was a whirlwind and good for the sport. I'm not 100% certain the sport understands that though.
4: Okay, well, we'll get into that in a little bit. Jillian, I want to get into Off Campus. This is a pretty typical rom-com. You've got Hannah, she's a socially awkward star student, and then Garrett, who is the college hockey captain who, quote, doesn't do girlfriends. Let's listen to a bit of the trailer.
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8: Deal.
9: Whoa,
6: easy.
8: We're going to be fake dating. 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
6: I

0: is a hockey player. For the most part, this is a dark undercurrent in what is otherwise a pretty light and frothy show. How do you feel about the way that they incorporated this into the series?
1: I thought it was really realistic. On one hand, there's unfortunately sexual assault, regardless of who is the perpetrator, is just a reality for many women.

0: along the journey, but I've got to leave it there with you for now. But will you stick around so that we can keep this conversation going for our YouTube and podcast audience?
1: I definitely will.
0: Okay, perfect. And you can listen to that conversation on YouTube or the podcast, but we're going to leave it there for the radio audience. Kevin Fallon is a pop culture writer and editor in large at the Daily Beast and host of Obsessed, the podcast, and the series finale of Hack streams tonight on Crave. That's it for the podcast today. I'm Emil Niazi sitting in for El Amin Abdel Mahmoud. El Amin is back tomorrow.

0: Good morning. It's 11:30. I'm Simon Nakonechny with your CBC News headlines for Quebec. The Montreal Food Bank says competition for some food is driving the cost of its baskets higher, specifically goods that it gets that are about to expire, which are increasingly being bought up by discounters and online apps. They say demand for their help, however, remains higher than ever. A big swath of Quebec is about to get a new area code. Bell Canada announced this morning it will be introducing the 273 code as of next year. It will include areas currently covered by three different area codes. Those are 418, 367, and 581. Existing lines, though, will keep their current area codes with the new numbers gradually introduced as of next February. And the Montreal Canadiens will try to regroup and try to find a way to survive at least one more game against the Carolina Hurricanes. The Habs were thoroughly dominated at home by the Canes last night in Game 4 of their conference final series. Game 5 now shifts to Carolina, where Montreal will try to stave off elimination and hope to send it back to Montreal for a Game 6. Now, taking a look at the weather forecast from Environment Canada, in Montreal today, mix of sun and cloud, the high 21, UV index 6 or high. Tonight, mainly cloudy, the low 12. For Quebec City, 60% chance of showers today and tonight, the high 11, the overnight low 6 degrees. And in Sherbrooke, a mix of sun and cloud today, a 60% chance of showers in the afternoon, the high 16, UV index 6 or high. Tonight, also a chance of rain and the low 9.
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0: Specsavers is one of my favorite advertisers. 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
3: Hi there, I'm Sean Abell. More adult children are living with their parents these days. We're going to look at that in a few minutes here on Radio Noon. We'll hear from the parents, from the adult children, and we want to hear from you about how that experience has been. That's coming up on Radio Noon, right after the news.
0: This is CBC News. Good afternoon. It's 12 o'clock. I'm Simon Akinesny with your CBC News from Montreal. Prime Minister Mark Carney is meeting business executives as he begins a two-day trip to New York City. It's not clear who exactly he's getting together with, but Carney is due to give a speech at the Economic Club of New York this hour. Janice McGregor has more.
4: This appears to be a networking trip, straight up. The Prime Minister's office isn't foreshadowing any particular announcements in his noon hour speech. No cabinet ministers or Canadian business leaders are joining him. There are no political meetings planned with American officials either. Today seems to be about getting face time to pitch for more foreign direct investment. Here's how he previewed it for reporters yesterday.
5: These are private sector meetings. These are with a series of institutions that are either heavily invested in Canada, interested in investing in Canada.
4: I'm told there's no specific target for this pitch, nothing in particular he's trying to land. But while Canadian government statistics show 2025 was a good year for foreign investment, the scale of the infrastructure, defense procurements, and resource development the Carney government now aspires to isn't sustainable with just taxpayer money alone. Janice McGregor, CBC News, Ottawa.
0: Meanwhile, with referendum talk on the front burner in Alberta and ahead of the fall election here in Quebec, there is disagreement over what constitutes a clear majority. This week, the Prime Minister said a result of 50% plus one is not enough for a province to separate from Canada. Former federal Liberal Minister Stéphane Dion, who drafted the Clarity Act, couldn't agree more. The CBC's National Assembly correspondent Katie Sine is following that story. Katie, you did an interview with Dion earlier today, and for him, it's just common sense.
6: For Stéphane Dion, if there is a third referendum on Quebec independence, the vote will need to be decided by a clear majority. He says the issue is too important for the province and the country itself. Now, the Parti Québécois leader has promised to hold a referendum on sovereignty in a first mandate if they win the general election this fall. And he, along with other politicians at the National Assembly, say 50% plus one is a clear majority in the referendum that is spelled out in Bill 99, which was passed in response to Dion's Clarity Act. But Dion believes that law is too vague. CAQ Justice Minister Simon Jolin Barrette reacted promptly. Take a listen.
7: You will have to figure out if the majority is clear enough and firm enough to engage this very, very complex and difficult negotiations that will be secession.
8: Mr. Dion is a citizen. He can express his own opinion. But I'm sure as Justice Minister of Quebec, it will be 50% plus one, point final.
6: In reaction to the Carney's comments that 50% plus one wasn't enough, all parties at the National Assembly, all parties MNAs rallied behind Bill 99, saying Ottawa cannot interfere with the result of a referendum in Quebec. This all comes as Albertans will vote on their future in the Canadian Federation this fall. Simon?
0: National Assembly correspondent Katie Sine. Meanwhile, the Quebec Conservative Party hopes to win official status in the fall election. Some polls suggest they could gain up to 10 seats in October, too shy of that goal. Leader Éric Duhaime announced yesterday he does plan to run in the riding of Bellechasse. It's the third kick at the can for Duhaime, who ran in Chauveau in 2022 and Arthabaska last year. He's taking aim at the CAQ spending and the Parti Québécois referendum promise.
9: we could be the ones with the balance of power. And I can tell you one thing. My first priority, if we have the balance of power and the Parti Québécois is in a minority situation like the polls are indicating right now, we would stop the referendum.
0: In 2022, the party won 9% of the popular vote, but did not win any seats. A wide swath of Quebec is about to get a new area code. Today, Bell Canada announced it will be introducing the 273 code as of next year. 273 will include areas currently covered by three existing area codes, the 418, the 367, and the 581. Those include places such as Quebec City, Saguenay, and Rimouski. Existing lines will keep their current area codes, with the new numbers gradually introduced as of February 27th next year. And a 23-year-old man from Hudson is gearing up to walk across Peru for charity. The 1,000-kilometer trek is meant to raise money to build homes in that country. Rowan Kennedy has that story.
10: To really build the muscles in my legs and my shoulders.
11: Carson Burgess Parkinson says there's no better way to discover a country. It's no walk in the park he's planning.
10: Into the Andes and the Amazon rainforest. And hopefully I'll be walking about 20 kilometers a day.
11: Burgess Parkinson's mapped out a 1,000-kilometer hike from Cusco to Pucallpa in Peru. He says it should take him 2 months this fall. So he's got a lot of training ahead of him.
10: I go every single day with my dog out walking, and soon I'm going to be starting to load up my pack and start doing proper rock walks.
11: His goal is to raise $12,000 for the Pure Art Foundation, a Hudson-based charity that has built 42 homes near Pucallpa, as well as a medical clinic. Founder Robert McKinnon says as the area's population has grown, infrastructure hasn't kept up.
12: Without people coming up with initiatives like Kirsten, to raise money, we wouldn't be able to do what we do.
11: McKinnon plans to walk the last 5 kilometers with Bridges Parkinson, accompanied by the family who will live in the home they built later this year. Rowan Kennedy, CBC News, Montreal.
0: And that was the CBC News. Now, here's a look at the weather forecast from Environment Canada in Montreal today. Mainly cloudy skies, the high 21, the UV index 6 or high. Tonight, mainly cloudy as well and a low of 12. For Quebec City, mainly cloudy skies, a 60% chance of showers today and into tonight. The high today, 11 degrees, the overnight low, 6. In Sherbrooke today, overcast, also a 60% chance of showers this afternoon. The high getting up to 16 degrees, the UV index 6 or high. Tonight, also a chance of rain, the low getting down to 9. And for Gaspé today, periods of rain or drizzle, the high 6 degrees. Tonight, cloudy skies and a low of plus 3. 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
3: Thank you very much, Simon Nakhonishny. 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

0: It's now after 12 o'clock. To prepare for today's program, I've been researching by watching old YouTube videos of TV shows. There are a bunch about what happens when adult children move home.
1: It's happening all across America. Maybe even in your own home. And there's no escape.
2: Mom, Dad?
3: Hey.
2: What's going on?
3: I didn't hear you knocking.
2: Why is there a chain on the door?
0: That's from a show called Crowded. It seems like several adult children moved home all at once. That lasted for 10 episodes. In this next show, it seems like the twist, listen to this, is that the parents are the irresponsible, lazy ones.
4: Holly, what is with all the noise? It's 11:30 in the morning.
5: What the hell?
6: The year's number one new comedy is How to Live with Your Parents for the Rest of Your Life, and that's something to celebrate. Wednesday, catch an all-new episode of the show critics are calling clever and hilarious with a lot of heart.
0: What it did not have a lot of was episodes, just 13 of those. Then there was a BBC program, a dark comedy about someone who commits a terrible crime in her teens.

0: serves 18 years in prison and then moves back in with her parents, who have to adjust to all of that.
1: Make yourself at home. Well, I mean, of course, it is your home.
0: So that is what I know about this from TV, but this is a real thing. There seems to be this expectation that people move out in their late teens or early 20s. Clearly not always the case. I moved out when I was in my mid-20s, so I was at home longer than some. Luckily, it went okay. And luckily, my colleagues at the CBC podcast, This Is Montreal, are talking about this very thing in their new episode out today.
2: A recent report from Statistics Canada shows that more young adults in Montreal are still living at home, more than in past generations. It's still less common here than in places like Toronto or Vancouver, in part because Montreal's rents are still lower. But as rents rise, the calculations for young adults and their parents are changing.
0: So that's podcast Ainsley McClellan, the host of This Is Montreal. We're going to talk with real Ainsley McClellan in a second. She's here with me. We want to hear from you. Have you lived this? Are you living it right now? Are you the adult child living at home? Are you the parent of the adult child? Why did it happen? How has it been? Who cooks the dinner? What works well? What works less well? What's it been like for you when you lived at home as an adult? What's it been like when your adult child lived at home? Phone number 514-597-4500. Toll free 1-877-597-4500. Ainsley McClellan is the host of This Is Montreal and is here with me. Hi there, Ainsley.
2: Hi, Sean.
0: So, love the episode title, by the way. So much. Are we allowed to say what it
2: is? Yeah, sure. Go for it.
0: Moving out in this economy?
2: With probably too many question marks, I think. Yeah.
0: Fantastic. So what made you look at this?
2: So Podcast Me made reference to this in the clip that you played there, but Statistics Canada put out this report earlier this month. It's based on 2021 census data, and you may have seen some headlines on this in CBC and the Globe. It was looking at young adults, where they're living, how they're living. It looked at things like home ownership levels, which are lower for this generation than in previous generations. And it also included these stats about adult children living at home. In broad terms, in 2021, millennials, who made up the 25 to 39 age group, were living at home at twice the rate that boomers would have been living at home when they were at that age. And I was curious to look at the situation here in Montreal, because I feel like there are a few different threads to pull on in this city, because, you know, traditionally, it is a city largely of renters, right? There is a large proportion of people who rent. That still is the case. Rent was considered to be more affordable compared to some other cities like Toronto and Vancouver, but we've, of course, been seeing those rents rise here. So what influence is that having on the choice to move out or not move out? You also have the cégep phenomenon, right? So there are people who, at the age of cégep or college, you know, depending on where they go, they might move out at that age rather than at university age. So some people would be moving earlier. And then on the other hand, Montreal is this very culturally diverse place. And from what we also find out in the podcast, like, that has a big influence on the choice of whether of when it's considered the norm to move out. In some cultures, you know, living at home until you're married is something that is the norm. And so I wanted to get a sense of, like, what are young Montrealers experiencing and what are the choices that go into this?
0: Right. And so in the episode, we do hear from lots and lots of people and also experts.
2: Yes.
0: So what is the sense? We hear a little bit of it already in the introduction, but what's the sense of why it's happening? It's basically a lot of the stuff you just said, right?
2: Yeah, yeah. That, you know, I spoke with a housing researcher at ENRS, whose name is Nick Revington, and essentially says, you know, obviously, there are all sorts of individual reasons why a person might choose to stay at home longer. But broadly speaking, he sees this as symptomatic of the housing market, of the price of rent that has gone up over, you know, the past decade, that the cost of home ownership as well. That so if, say, if that is a goal for someone, maybe the idea of moving out is like, well, if I'm going to be paying all this rent, I never will be able to save enough to be able to afford a home. And even if there is some indication in some of the data that we're seeing that things have eased up slightly, you know, say in the past year or so, it's not really enough to erase how much the housing costs have gone up, right? And then you combine that with a precarious job market. Like, we've seen youth unemployment stats very, very high for that, like 15 to 24 year olds. But really, even for adults who are slightly older than that, they might be, you know, he points out, doing more contract work, doing more freelance work, doing more work that is more precarious, less predictable. So it's harder to have that stable income that makes it kind of feasible for you to strike out on your own.
0: Okay, so that's what the experts told you. What about the sort of real people living this?

0: What did you hear from them?
1: They really do underline the financial piece. Some said, look, I looked at the price of rent to move out, and it just wasn't in the cards for me. There are some of those cultural reasons as well. One young guy we hear from, he's just 21. So he, you know, in many contexts, that would still be totally normal and acceptable to be still living at home. He also underlines, though, he's like, I'm from a

0: later on in the show, but he says for him, you know, it's normal, it's expected to live at home until you're married. My brother has friends who are not married, who are in their late 20s. They're still living at home. This is Montreal producer Rebecca Ugolini actually weighs in on this in the episode. She says, you know, yes, for a lot of Italian Montrealers, it is the same thing. So that's the expectation. There are actually some interesting stats on that. StatCan looked at this in a different report, and it found that adult children living with their parents was actually most common amongst people who were born outside of Canada or who were a part of certain cultural groups, Southeast Asian, Middle Eastern, and Caribbean families, for example. Ultimately, though, like what we heard from, there was two young people that we interviewed for the podcast and from two parents that we heard from as well, it is really framed as the most practical choice faced with the financial economic circumstances that young people are facing.
1: Right. So both from the experts and from the actual humans you spoke to, it's not like, you know, the adult child saying, I am independently wealthy, but what I'm missing in my life is more quality time with you, parents.
0: Yeah, though, I mean, that is an element that people bring up as a pro as well, yeah. Right? Like if we talk about like, you know, like what is it like living with your parents when you are an adult? And in the case of the people who we were speaking to, like they're in that situation. So they say things are going okay. You know, both of them, the young people that we interviewed say we have good relationships with our parents. They kind of hinted at, would I like to have a bit more privacy sometimes? Yes, but overall we kind of negotiate things, yeah. You know, it's they see more upsides than downsides, whether it's, you know, somebody else who is also there to cook. And, you know, it's not like with a roommate, say that you're labeling all of your things in the fridge or whatever. It's like there's a little bit more of a communal living kind of thing. Maybe somebody can throw your laundry in with theirs if you don't happen to have time to do it. So there are some things in that sense. And then from the parent side of you.
1: Yeah.
0: I think, which is also, you know, we're talking about the kids in this equation, but the parents' experience of this, I think, is an important one.
1: They might have some thoughts.
0: They might have some thoughts. One of the parents we speak to said, look, I have no problem with my daughter living with us as long as she needs to, as long as she's contributing to the household. We heard from another parent who's kind of weighing the pros and cons a little bit more. You know, it's nice to have her family around and to have more quality time with her kids, but then also it feels like her home is the de facto hub for everything, and maybe she has a little bit less freedom in retirement than others. Yeah.
1: I just want to remind people what we're talking about. I'm speaking with Ainsley McClellan, the host of This Is Montreal. We're talking about their episode, which is out today, which looks at this idea of adult children either moving back in with or living with their parents. Want to know if this is something that you've lived through. Ainsley mentioned the word negotiate all of this. So, you know, how has that worked out for you? Phone number 514-597-4500. Toll free 1-877-597-4500. Ainsley, we're going to hear from Elizabeth, one of the people you actually spoke with, met with, in a second. So tell me about her situation.
0: So Elizabeth, she works two jobs. She has one job as a lab specialist. She does inventory, things like that. Another job, which in itself is more like two jobs. She's an athletic therapist. So she has a university degree. She is an athletic therapist. She works with various sports teams and then also treats patients from home. And she found that she just couldn't afford a place, couldn't make those numbers work, especially, this is key, getting a place that would have also had room for her to have this home practice,
1: place,
0: right?
1: To work, yeah.
0: Because then you're talking about paying more in rent, but if you forgo that and you don't treat patients at home, then that's less income. So she's trying to make those calculations work, but essentially that's kind of the reason why she's turning 30 this summer and she finds herself living at home with her parents in Pointe Claire.
2: Like, I always wanted to move out, like, upon graduation, because nobody really wants to live with their parents forever. I mean, as much as I love my parents, like, I never thought I'd be 30 years old and still living with them. It's just very discouraging because, like, I have two jobs. I have a university education. So, like, I've pretty much done everything, like, the world has told you to do, like, to be a self-sufficient grown-up and live on your own. But then I can't because of the world we live in. It's just too expensive. Like, some of my friends started, like, when they started university, like, moved out because they're like, oh, yay, we'll be on our own closer to school. But then when the pandemic hit, rents skyrocketed. A lot of them lost their jobs or reduced hours. So then they had to boomerang home. And because the rents have just been creeping up over the last few years since the pandemic, a lot of them have never been able to move out again.
1: So that's Elizabeth, you yes. talked

0: with so many people. The episode is great. You're an expert now, just by virtue of doing this, I think. Any final tips?
1: Look, I've used the word negotiate before. I think that what seems to be what works is really to set the expectations for what the dynamic is going to be with parents and children, adult children living together. You know, is the adult kid going to pay rent? Are they going to contribute financially in another way? If it's not now, maybe is it later? Is there a time? Is this time bound? Is this indefinite? What are the responsibilities in the house? How do you negotiate those things of, you know, do I have to call before I come home late at night? Things like that. It seems to be in the situations where it's working, really having that communication appears to be key, though. You know, take that advice for what you will. Don't let it necessarily influence your decision making, but it seems like that is what is working for the people who are making it work.
0: Ainsley, thank you for coming in. Thank you for doing this episode.
1: Thank you.
0: Ainsley McClellan, the host of This Is Montreal, available wherever you get podcasts. So we're asking today about how this has gone for you, how it's going for you. Phone number 514-597-4500. Toll free 1-877-597-4500. Yosef is here from Côte Saint-Luc. Hi there.
2: Hi there.
0: So which are you on one end of this kind of living arrangement?
2: Yes. So I have been living with my parents until now, my father, because my mother just passed away a few months ago.
0: I'm sorry.
2: And thank you. Anyway, so yes, I've been with my parents for just about 20 years now, almost 20 years. And it's not for financial reasons at all whatsoever. It's that I've been getting along very well with my parents. And as long as I don't have a non-remote job outside of Montreal and I'm not married yet, I feel comfortable living at home. I don't feel the need to rent an apartment elsewhere in Côte Saint-Luc or Montreal in general just to have to move somewhere else or back home or whatever.
0: You just don't feel the pressure to do this thing, even though there might be this expectation out there, right?
2: Yeah, something like that. And by the way, I'm not Moroccan Jewish. I'm certainly not Italian. I'm Ashkenazi Jewish. Both my parents are from the States. But yes, this is the story with me.
0: So do you mind if I ask how old you are?
2: Yeah, I will be 44 next month.
0: Okay. And things are working for you, it sounds like, really well with this arrangement.
2: Oh, absolutely. Yeah. So once again, I don't have to pay any rent and I don't have to do the cooking. My father has been doing the cooking ever since my mother got dementia and has now passed.
0: That sounds really good. I might move in with you if your father's doing the cooking.
2: Okay. Thank you.
0: Thanks for calling in.
2: Very welcome.
0: Good to speak with you. Yosef there on the line, 514-597-4500. That's the local number, but the toll-free, it's 1-877-597-4500. Let's go to Toronto now. Matthew is on the line. Hi, Matthew.
3: Hi, how are you doing?
0: I'm okay. How about you?
3: Pretty good, pretty good. Just fighting off a little bug, but pretty good otherwise.
0: You know what's good for that is phoning into radio programs. So can you, have you lived either end of this experience? Matthew? Hey, Matthew. Hello. It seems like we can't hear Matthew anywhere. Matthew, do we hear you?
3: Oh, can you hear me?
0: Now I hear you, Matthew. Yeah.
3: There we are.
0: I was asking you if you can relate to either end of this arrangement of adult children living at home.
3: Absolutely. I'm 21 now, and I spent a lot of time up in Montreal. I went to school there for a year and moved back here when I kind of realized that, you know, school just wasn't the path for me. And I got a job. I work at the Ed Mervish Theatre in Toronto. And now I'm just kind of, you know, I had a plan with my partner at the time to move back to Montreal. And I would, you know, be, you know, leaving my job here and kind of restarting. Yeah. As time went on, like that plan seemed a bit more unrealistic for me. And, you know, trying to learn French, trying to, just like knowing I'd be really like fending for myself, and just it just didn't seem realistic at a certain point.
0: Plans don't always work out. So you moved

0: back home?
1: Yes.
0: And how has that been?
1: It's been really good. I feel like, I don't know. I feel like me and my parents, have certainly gotten a lot closer, because of it. I don't know. I think we all, you know, I really feel like I'm much more than ever, like, you know, on the, I'm not like a kid anymore. They treat me like an adult. And,
0: they treat you differently than they used to?
1: Sure. I mean, I guess it's not something I consciously like noticed, but like, I guess over time, like, you know, it would be more hands off and just really kind of let me do my thing. They're really, you know, they're incredibly supportive.
0: Who makes dinner?
1: Yeah. So most nights I'll either try to cook for myself. I'll order in. I mean, I work, you know, sometimes till like 10, almost 11 at night. So I'll get home pretty late. A couple nights a week, my parents will cook for us, me and my brother, and we'll try to all have a family dinner.
0: Okay. All right. I'm glad things are working out. Thanks for phoning in.
1: Thank you so much.
0: Phone number here, 514-597-4500. If Montreal is a local call, joining me right now is Ben Simon, who is a 21-year-old Montrealer. He is still living at home with his parents. Ben, welcome to the program. Thanks for being here.
2: Hi, thank you for having me.
0: So why do you live at home?
2: So it's kind of what you guys have mentioned before. There is a cultural component to it. I'm Jewish. My family's from Morocco. So the expectation is you live at home and you live at home, you work hard, you save up, and then you get married and get the hell out.
0: Yeah. Okay, so you're at the early stages of that plan.
2: Exactly. And I know people even 25, 26. One, I have two friends, aerospace engineers.
0: Yeah.
2: I know people working at big four accounting firms, and everyone still lives at home with the parents.
0: Okay, so a normal thing, but you used a word there that, you know, questionable word for CBC Radio, but which suggests to me that idea of eventually moving out is kind of tantalizing to you. So how is it going now not moving out? How is it going being with your parents?
2: I was just being dramatic in that respect. I'm very, very happy living at home. Honestly, it's great. I get to do what I need to do. I get to spend time with my parents. And just about it, I spend a lot of my time working. I'm not home much at all.
0: Yeah.
2: But even when I am home, I get to hang out with my parents. I watch hockey highlights with my dad. I can't have no complaints, honestly.
0: So what's the worst thing about the whole arrangement?
2: I don't know. I guess it's...
0: This is me being a journalist looking for the sort of the bad news here. Maybe there is none, but is there a bad thing you can name?
2: Look, it is fun. Like sometimes I'll go out of town, I'll see my sister, they'll go for 2-3 weeks, a month, whatever. Am I going to lie and say I don't enjoy going downstairs, never wearing a shirt and just making chicken wings every night? No, it's really nice. But it's different. There are some things that, you know, could be a bit better, obviously. But I don't, those, let's say, if we could even call them cons, they're much less bad than paying $1,500 a month.
0: I was going to ask one of two questions here. We have about a minute left, so I wasn't sure whether to ask either what's the best thing or how much money are you saving, but I think it might be kind of the same question, right?
2: So, yeah, well, the best thing is the money, but also I really do enjoy being with my parents. I'll leave the house at 8 a.m. Sometimes I'll get home at 12 p.m. And at that point, I get to hang out with my dad for 5-10 minutes before he goes to sleep. Or something. That's a lot. To me, it's a lot less of a depressing day than leaving in the morning, coming back at night, not saying night to anyone, and just going to sleep.
0: I am so happy to speak with you. I'm really happy that this is going well. Thank you for coming on here today.
2: My pleasure.
0: That is Ben Simon. He's a 21-year-old Montrealer. He is one of many young Montrealers, many Canadians living at home with his parents, or still living.

0: staying at home with his parents or moved back in. That's the topic for this week's episode of This is Montreal. You heard Ainsley McClellan talk about that. And that's what we're talking about today. I want to know how that's been for you. If you've lived through any part of this arrangement, local phone number here, it's 514-597-4500. The toll-free number, that's from anywhere in the province, it's 1-877-597-4500. Text line 514-566-9066. The time is coming up to 12:30. That's the time for news headlines. Look at your forecast as well. Here's Simon Nakaneshny.
1: Hi, Sean. Well, a Montreal food bank says competition for soon-to-expire food is driving the cost of their baskets higher. Previously, its supplier, Moisson Montréal, received much of that nearly expired product to give out to food banks, but now it's also being snapped up by discounters and online apps. They say, though, that demand for their baskets is as high as ever. Montreal plans to do some cleanup work around a major homeless encampment in the east end of the city. The Mercier Hochelaga Maisonneuve Borough will get funding to pick up the garbage in and around the camp along Notre-Dame Street East. Some tents will also be relocated from areas like playgrounds, but the mayor says it will not be dismantled until other alternatives are available. And the Montreal Canadiens have a day to try to figure out how to stave off elimination against the Carolina Hurricanes. The Habs were shut out last night at the Bell Centre in Game 4 of their conference final series. The Canes now lead 3-1 in the best-of-7 contest. Game 5 goes tomorrow night in Carolina. Now, taking a look at the weather forecast from Environment Canada in Montreal today, mainly cloudy and windy, the high 21. UV index 6 or high. Tonight also overcast, the low 12. Tomorrow rain, the high 17 degrees. For Quebec City, mainly cloudy with a 60% chance of showers today and tonight, the high 11. The overnight low getting down to 6 degrees, also a chance of rain tomorrow, the high 13. In Sherbrooke today, cloudy skies, a few wind gusts and a 60% chance of showers this afternoon, the high 16. Tonight also a chance of rain, the low 9. Tomorrow rains at times heavy, and 15 degrees the high. And for Gaspé today, periods of rain or drizzle, the high 6. The rain should end this evening, though, then cloudy overnight, the low plus 3. Mainly cloudy skies tomorrow and a high of 8 degrees. More news at 1 o'clock.
0: Thanks very much, Simon. On Radio Noon today, we're talking about adult children living at home with their parents. We were talking to Ainsley McClellan, who has devoted this week's episode of This is Montreal to it, to that idea, to that topic. Ainsley left me with some statistics. According to Statistics Canada, from the most recent information, 30% of Montrealers in the mid to late 20s lived at home with a parent. That is way up from 1991, when it was 17%. Way up as well for people in their early 30s. It is a little bit lower in Montreal than it is in places like Toronto, but it is still going way up in Montreal. We're asking you for your perspective, your experience, 514-597-4500. Or toll-free, 1-877-597-4500. Kate is in NDG. Hi, Kate.
2: Hi, how are you?
0: I'm pretty well. How are you?
2: I'm really, really good. And I'm really interested in this topic. My situation is slightly different. My daughter isn't living with me in my unit, but I actually moved from Ottawa to NDG to buy a duplex so that I could live on top of her. And I have nothing bad to say about it. She might feel different, but I have nothing bad to say about it, for sure.
0: You have only good things.
2: I made sure to buy a coffee maker that's, you know, that one of those high-end ones with the espresso, the coffee machine, and I gave it to them, and the only request was that I get coffee every morning. So I toddle on down in my pajamas, and I help them out with the two grandkids that are under the age of 2.5, and they, if they need to go on a date or, you know, go have a break out on the backyard, that's my job, is look after the kids. And I'm absolutely loving being able to do that 2.0. We really had to work on the respect on how we deal with each other and sharing of, you know, the common elements of the place and stuff. And I won't lie, it's been a lot easier that we actually have a little bit of, you know, kind of our own space to close the door. I really understand that. But we had to work out some of those things, and that was really, really important because you are dealing with adult children and you have to respect them as adults. And they have to start to see you differently as not just the parent that they, you know, can always lean on. And so there really is that growth period. But if you can make it work, it's absolutely phenomenal. And I just really enjoy the time that I get to spend with them and talk to them on that kind of adult level. And the reality is, like, I don't recall the stat, but you've probably seen it saying that, you know, not only can millennials not afford houses, but those who are buying houses or being able to be in a position to purchase a house are often because they've got a boomer or an ex

0: parent that are helping with that. And that's exactly the situation here. So instead of having to save money for rent, like some of your other callers have been, they're actually putting to their own mortgage. We're just sharing a duplex. And so it's kind of a win-win from that financial perspective too, which is probably why they, you know, decided to do it as well. It's not because they love me so much, but it is that finance piece. And it's been really, really good from that perspective, for sure. And as I age, and, you know, we've got this expectation that as I age, I should say, I put the down payment on, and there is this, you know, this idea that it's going to be kind of a 50-50 at the end of the day, how much we put in.
1: Okay.
0: But, you know, I'm helping with the kids now as they're young. And that's one of my other mantras is, when I walk in, if there's a messy room, I tidy it. It's kind of like, you know, like, leave the place better than when you found it. And sometimes just coming home to a tidy place when you've got two kids under the age of two is really helpful. But as I get older, I'm going to need more help, and they're going to step in and help. And I've got a friend like that in Ottawa who...
1: They're not learning this just right now on the radio, right?
0: No. This has all been with the notary, believe me. So, And this idea that, you know, just mom needs help with this, or mom needs help with that, and, you know, that's how this is going to work. And it's been pretty good. I won't say it hasn't had a couple of hiccups, but that's life, isn't it?
1: Yeah, life has hiccups. Thank you so much for calling.
0: Thank you.
1: Great to hear from you. Kate there in NDG. Local number, 514-597-4500. Toll free 1-877-597-4500.

0: 12:36. Joining me right now is Diana Ballin, who is a Toronto-based writer and editor specializing in mental health communications. She recently wrote a piece for the Globe and Mail about having her 22-year-old daughter move back in after graduating university. Diana Ballin, thanks for being here. Welcome to the program.
1: Thank you. So I'm happy to be here.
0: What led to your daughter moving back in when she was 22?
1: Well, she did a 4-year university degree in social work, and she moved back to Toronto, and she actually managed to get a full-time job, which was great. But, you know, a starting job as a community social worker, it's still very difficult, particularly in Toronto, to have the finances to live on her own. So, she moved back home.
0: Yeah, and more in Montreal, even, evidently. So what has that living arrangement been like?
1: I would say it's been great, and it's also had its challenges. I mean, the great part is all my siblings, we all moved out at 16 or 17 and went to university and never came back home.
0: Okay.
1: The nice part is that, you know, it's very different now than it was then in terms of, you know, having friendships with our kids. And I love that part, you know, be able to go out for a drink or a cafe or movie or whatever. I think the challenges are just that, we're different people now. My husband and I married, had kids soon after we met. So we really, we have a second kid also in university. So we hadn't had a lot of time, just the two of us. So we were kind of enjoying that, really, in many ways, for the first time. So I think she just moved back home and we just started, you know, kind of launching back into life. And what I realized and what I got from speaking to the therapists that I interviewed is that you really have to very consciously think about your relationships and how you're going to work the household, because, you know, you're always going to be a parent, but the relationship is definitely very different.
0: Can you give me an example of how that plays out?
1: I can give a couple of examples. I think I would worry less with my son, but my daughter, I will always worry when she's out super late. And I found, you know, she's coming home, I couldn't really ask her to come home. You know, I didn't want to give her a curfew, but

0: She's older now, but I'm always going to worry. So, you know, we don't give her a curfew, but she checks in or she'll text or she'll say that, you know, I'll get an Uber if I'm alone or whatever. So we worked that part out. There were other things around when she first moved back home, we started kind of doing the family meals again, like we did when the kids were young and mm-hmm. having dinners every night. And I found, I don't really want to do that anymore.
1: You found so that partly, you were like, well, this is not working for me.
0: Well, I found I don't mind doing it sometimes, but, you know, I'd sort of I didn't want that kind of structure anymore. And I realized that I was getting sort of irritated or resentful of taking care in the house, like of, you know, the meals and certain things that I was just used to doing. But partly it's my responsibility to say, you know what? I can, you know, set the tone here and decide what I want to do. My daughter wasn't asking me to make her dinner. She wasn't. So I think, you know,
1: so what happens now? What's the dinner arrangement now?
0: Well, she does make dinner once a week. I mean, my husband and I both cook a lot, so we also cook. And then sometimes we just say, you know, different people are out and we just get food as we need it, or my husband and I go out, or so it's a little bit more kind of free flowing. But I think what shifted also is that we started to have conversations together. You know, what is this going to look like? How long are you planning on living at home? And, you know, what does independence, you know, how can we nurture independence in our kids? So instead of independence necessarily mean, okay, you know, now you're on your own, you pay for everything yourself. It does mean that, you know, you're saving money and that, you want to do a master's. When are you planning to do that? And, you know, applications are this time. So we have sort of a timeline, and that's also really helpful. And we're happy to support our daughter in, you know, going through the steps to get those, you know, to make that happen.
1: So there's an end date?
0: Yeah. I mean, she has a job she really likes. So I think she's thinking a year, September. So, so it'd be a couple of years at home. And that seems, you know, I think that seems like a good plan.
1: So I wanted to get from you before I say goodbye, sort of a last piece of advice for other parents or adult children who are navigating this.
0: Well, I think the really important thing is to don't wait until after your child moves back home and go, oh, you know what, like they're under so much pressure, let's give them some time to orient. You really need to have the conversations up front, because it's so easy to seep back into old patterns and, you know, old family dynamics. And so you can do it, you know, right when they move back, even before they move back. But, and then keep talking to your kid. I mean, therapists say that you need to have a written contract with them. I mean, that's not really our style, but I get what they're at, which is that, you know, we can all be accountable for how we, you know, respectively and hopefully enjoyably live in a house together.
1: I'm so glad we got a chance to speak. Thank you for coming on here today.
0: Oh, thank you so much.
1: That's Diana Ballin, who's a Toronto-based writer and editor, who recently wrote that piece for the Globe Mail about having her 22-year-old daughter move back in after graduating university. We're talking today about adult children living with their adult parents. I didn't need at least one word in that sentence. Phone number is 514-597-4500. Toll free is 1-877-597-4500. Text line is 514-566-9066. From the text line, Sandy says adult kids living at home in many cultures is very much acceptable. It can work, especially if that child, in quotation marks, can contribute, monetary or non-monetary. Best is a combo of both, so nobody feels taken advantage of. Now, as I said, we are talking about this today because it is the subject of the latest episode of This is Montreal, Ainsley McClellan's podcast, out today, CBC podcast. One of the people who you'll hear in that episode is Fran Wolanski, whose adult children have left. They've been on their own, and then they've come back. She spoke to This is Montreal producer,

0: Rebecca Ugolini?
1: Well, I'm retired. I'm a senior. I'm in the West Island in Dollard.
2: Have you always been in Dollard?
1: I've been here for the last 45 years.
2: Okay. Wow. In the same house?
1: In the same house.
2: Oh, amazing.
1: A lot of people have said that at my age, I have been enjoying being an empty nester. And I said, I really don't know what that is because I've had children coming back and forth for probably the last 10 years. My younger son came back. He was in the Côte de Neige area for a while, and he ended up moving back in and wanted to buy a house. So he moved in for a couple of years to save money, and he ended up buying something around COVID. Moving in allowed him the opportunity to actually buy.
2: Is it gratifying, or how does it feel to you to know that you've been able to support all these people in this way?
1: That part of it feels good, definitely. On the other hand, I don't necessarily have the same freedom some of my friends have, maybe. I'm not an empty nester, but on the other hand, I do have somebody here in case something happens. I mean, my son comes over with his boxes of games and we play games once a week. And it's fun. It's nice. It's one of the perks, I guess, of having the kids and being on an adult level with them, I guess.
2: Do you have any like advice or things that you think people should think about to try and make that relationship smooth? I mean, you've done it many times.
1: Set down the rules and set them down on paper. Make a contract. Even though it's family, you have to set the rules down before. Household chores, sweeping the floor, taking out the garbage, changing the trash liner, you know, basic things. I mean, we've written the rules down on paper 100 times and we never follow them. You know, they're not kids anymore. They're adults. They've lived outside of the home. They're coming back. It's not the same. And that's the big thing now. I am the mom, but I'm not the mom that does everything. I don't want to be the mom that's doing everything. I've done it.
0: That's Fran Wolanski speaking with This Is Montreal producer Rebecca Ugolini. She talked about writing the rules down. Have you written the rules down? Do you follow them? Phone number 514-597-4500. Toll free, it's 1-877-597-4500.

0: 1247. Sandra Solises is a Montreal-based mental health counselor in private practice, also the parent of a 24-year-old son who recently moved back home. I spoke with her before the program. Sandra Solises, welcome to the program. Thanks for being here.
1: Thank you for having me today.
0: So your son moved back home. Tell me about that.
1: He finished, my son Benjamin finished his second year at McGill in his Bachelor of Finance, and then he did 1 year in Italy, after which he decided to spend 6 months in a fraternity. That was fine. Then by surprise, he asked me if he could come home for 6 months. And so that was a year and a half without him. And of course, I welcomed him back home, but there were conditions in regards to, you know, his expenses with me, his timeline, as well as boundaries, communication, spending quality time with me. And so that was established at the get-go. But for sure, I was hoping to get more in terms of like emotional goodies, if you want. But that was not really happening, which I had to accept that he wasn't coming back as a child. He was coming back as an adult who needed autonomy, who needed a place to stay, but he didn't need that, you know, emotional nurturance. So that was my reality to cope with.
0: I have so many questions about your reality. First of all, so it sounds like the 6 months turned into 18 months and counting, right?
1: Exactly.
0: Okay. So you say one of the important things is communication, and he didn't say I'm moving back in for who knows how long, right?

0: Exactly. It was undetermined.
1: Okay. And it sounds like you wanted things that you're not getting. You talked about emotional goodies.
0: Yes, I was hoping to have like a stronger bond with him. I had had issues with him in the past. I am a single parent as well. So it was like, oh, yes, this is catch up time for mommy. But that wasn't my expectation. And in his point of view, it was more, well, it's nice to see you, but I don't need to develop a further, you know, deeper relationship. However, by my doing different things with him, being driving him or making meals or what I call tea time, that was my pretext to engage in even a 5-minute conversation once a week. Because of course, at their age, they're looking out with their peers and other relationships to get validation, etc.
1: So once a week you have tea time with him? Is it like a scheduled thing?
0: Yes. So every like Thursday evening after supper, we have like really for tea time, and we get a chance to just sit down and, you know, drop our ideas and our thoughts and what's going on emotionally, et cetera, gauging, you know, the situation with certain challenges that he has had. And so that was my in with him and driving him around, which was a pretext, of course, to connect. So I think what I'm saying to parents out there is, yes, it's great to have them back, but there's a limited capacity of entry point with them, versus being 5 years old and being totally codependent on their parents.
1: It sounds like you're saying it's great to have him back, but to other parents, it sounds like you're also saying don't expect too much.
0: Exactly. Well, expect joy, love, and everything, but in a different manner, in the sense of an adult-to-adult dialogue, respect, you know, setting the boundaries, accepting radically what is no longer the relationship you wish to have or would like to have and had. So it's almost like an adult coming to fruition on his own or her own with own, you know, his own set of values and guidelines. And I learned things about my son I didn't know when, you know, till further discussion as an adult. So it could be a very pleasant experience and a very re-engaging experience, but it comes with a price tag of novelty and accepting what is and was not in your child in terms of how you raise them and how you want to hope them for them to adapt in the world.
1: So you mentioned boundaries. How has that gone in sort of establishing boundaries on this new kind of relationship?
0: Right. The boundaries are just to keep me posted of his whereabouts, especially in the evenings, weekends. And not to worry, but I mean, if he's coming home at 3 a.m, I still need to know that he's coming home at 3 a.m. versus not knowing if he's coming home at all.
1: Does he hate having to do that?
0: He hates it. He's resentful about it, but he has no choice. And we've had this talk before, and I said, this is the only way to go. Otherwise, you know, you can't stay here. I can't be worried about you. So is it a legitimate worry on my part? Not sure. I've spoken to many people about this. Some people don't really care where their kids are at and during the night, but that's me. Yeah. So it's owning that, you know, limitation or that mindset.
1: He's got to understand that you care. So, you know, your results may vary. No two situations are going to look exactly the same, right? But do you have any other tips to anybody who is either the adult child moving back home or the adult parents who are sort of receiving the adult child?
0: Well, I think the advice I would give to parents is to always revisit the contract, whether it be verbal or nonverbal, is to really establish, are we happy here?
1: So contract, you're making it sound like this is really sort of spelled out.
0: Yeah, spelled out or just verbally. Hey, you know what? You were supposed to have dinner with us on Sunday night. You didn't show up. What happened? We're not happy. So really give them an accountability factor in there that you want to move back in, but you're not a tenant. Or if you are, well, this is the add-ons we want you to have because you are family. You know, some parents have decided, had a client decide, yeah, my child is going to pay for rent, but I expect this and that. And if I don't get it, then what do you do? You know, like, what's the contingency plan? You can't scold them. I mean, so it's really re-engaging in, okay, is our contract met in terms of respect, listening, a family bond, etc. And what's interesting is when kids do come back home, then everything comes out in terms

0: of the truth, their resentment, their mini tantrums, traumas. And that's a great opportunity, actually, to refocus on that and repair and bring back, you know, the interest in just being there, present, and cultivating it for your child.
1: Mm. Thank you so much for letting us in on all of this. It's great to speak with you.
0: Okay, well, thank you for this opportunity.
1: That's Sandra Solises, a Montreal-based mental health counselor in private practice, also the parent of a 24-year-old son who moved back home. Virginie Michaud and her husband live in the bottom of a duplex. Her 27-year-old daughter and her boyfriend live upstairs. Virginie, welcome to the program.
2: Hello, how are you?
1: I'm okay. So how long has that been going on?
2: Well, we were cohabiting with my daughter and her boyfriend since they were 15, in the sense that her boyfriend came to stay with us occasionally, like a few days a week. So we've had this foursome dynamic for maybe 10 years. But when we bought the house, we bought the duplex in 2019, we had the idea that if they ever needed to have their own space and have an apartment, we could eventually offer them the top apartment. So that was always an option. And after COVID, when they started looking for their own apartment, at that time, my daughter was still living with us and her boyfriend had his own apartment, but it was like a studio. So they wanted something a bit bigger. They looked at the market. They couldn't find anything that was really reasonable. So then we revisited this idea and we said, well, listen, if you are interested in having the apartment upstairs, give us a heads up so we can work things out with the tenant, but this is an option. And at that point, they accepted the offer and then they moved in. So it's going to be 3 years in July.
1: Okay, so 3 years and counting duplex. Yeah. So I presumably that means if you don't want to, you never have to really see each other very much other than an occasional hello on the front stoop. So what's the reality?
2: Presumably we could, but I mean, we do see each other almost every day, either for watching hockey together or just sometimes we share recipes. If we do too much of something, we're going to call them up and tell them, oh, we have this, do you want some? Or sometimes we just hang out. My daughter and I, we have like common interests. She's a lot into crafting and I do some knitting. So we've started doing things like that together. We go shopping together as well. So sometimes I need some hand with like heavy objects when I go shopping. So my daughter's going to be coming with me to help me, or we go pick up things at the pharmacy for each other. So we're always kind of doing errands for each other and helping out.
1: This sounds like it's going really well.
2: It is. It is. Honestly, I think it is. And we're, as your previous guest was saying, we're always trying to have an open conversation and revisit things and say, you know, is there anything that we can improve? Is there anything that we can do? So we're always trying to have this ongoing discussion. But it is going well. I think it's mutually beneficial at this point in our lives for everybody. I had some health issues in the past 2 years and my daughter has been a support for me. So I've been really grateful for that. And I'm trying to be a support for her and trying to help her advance in the challenges and in her objectives that she wants to set in her life and trying to offer her opportunity to move along. So yeah, we're trying to make this work for everybody.
1: Virginie, I'm so glad to hear that it is working. Thank you for speaking with me.
2: It's a pleasure.
1: That's Virginie Michaud. Thanks to everybody who called into the program today and to everybody who spoke with us. Thanks for your phone calls. Thank you for your texts. And thank you especially for listening to the program. I appreciate so, so much that you do that. We're going to post it online at cbc.ca/listen, or you can use the CBC Listen app, where you can also find Ainsley McClellan's podcast, This Is Montreal. You can also find it wherever you get your podcasts. Tomorrow on this program, we're talking about journaling. Want to know, do you journal? So today you could write in your journal. I heard the promo for tomorrow's Radio Noon, I guess. We will speak with you tomorrow. Speak to you then. Bye-bye.

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3: 180 years ago, British explorer Sir John Franklin set out to find the Northwest Passage. That expedition was a disaster. Using DNA, researchers have identified four sailors and solved a mystery.
4: This is CBC News. Good afternoon. It's 1 o'clock. I'm Simon Nakaneshny with your CBC News from Montreal. There are reports the U.S. and Iran have reached an agreement to extend their ceasefire. The new pause comes as the truce between the two countries appears to be wavering. Willie Lowry reports.
5: The U.S. and Iran have agreed to a 60-day ceasefire extension, but U.S. President Donald Trump still needs to sign off on the deal. That's according to U.S. sources. The news was first reported by Axios. It comes as the two countries have traded strikes over the last several days. U.S. Central Command says it shot down five one-way Iranian attack drones and prevented a sixth from launching by taking out a ground control station in Bandar Abbas. That's a port city in southern Iran. The Iranian Revolutionary Guard Corps, meanwhile, says it launched an attack at a U.S. base in the region, but did not specify where. Kuwait's military confirmed that it responded to incoming Iranian missiles this morning. There are five U.S. bases in Kuwait. Willie Lowry, CBC News, Jerusalem.
4: Prime Minister Mark Carney is making his pitch to investors in New York. He's making that appeal even as trade relations between the U.S. and Canada remain strained.
6: In some measures, we are ranked as the most attractive country in the world for infrastructure investment.
4: Carney's trip comes ahead of talks in July to review the CUSMA Free Trade Agreement. The Prime Minister is calling on Washington to strike a new partnership with its neighbors to the north. He says the two countries are united by many common interests.
6: Canada is America's largest customer. We buy more goods from America than China, Japan, and Germany combined. Those common interests run through our supply chains, where 70% of Canadian exports are inputs to American cars, homes, aircraft, machinery, finished goods.
4: Carney has also made it clear that Canada will continue to diversify its trade relationships. Amid the ongoing trade war with the U.S., Ottawa has signed more than 20 economic and security deals with other partners in the past year. First responders are pressuring the province to reinstate funding for an online therapy program. PSPNet provides psychological help specialized for paramedics, firefighters, and police officers. Quebec decided to end funding for the service in April after 3 years. The head of the Provincial Police Association, Dominique Roberge, says the government is sending a contradictory message. He says first responders need all the help they can get to deal with higher rates of depression and PTSD.
7: And there is still some resistance and some people that are harder to reach. We cannot continue to work on a passive offer of service.
4: In a statement to CBC, a spokesperson for Quebec's domestic security minister says funding was always set to end in March. They didn't say why the contract was not renewed, but said alternatives, including a 24-hour helpline, are available. And a Montreal food bank says competition for soon-to-be-expired food is increasing the cost of its baskets. And as a result, many clients who relied on those baskets now can't afford them. Food banks rely on suppliers like Moisson Montréal, which acquire food from many nonprofits on the island. However, Moisson says there's been a slight drop in the amount of food it can get its hands on because of changes to how grocers are offloading their close-to-expired stock. That's going to liquidation grocers and discount apps that sell the food at a rebate. Mike Von Masso is a food economist at the University of Guelph. He says despite helping some who may be looking to save costs, it does place pressure on the most vulnerable people.
8: So my worry is that this diversion will do a better job of helping people who are sort of squeezed but not critical and leave those people at the very bottom end of the food security spectrum with less product available to them.
4: Von Masso says that's creating a trickle-down effect for food rescue organizations and for those who need access to food banks. And that was the CBC News.

in both humans and mice have found that the immune system gets a boost from breakfast. Eating a meal nudges the immune system, or more specifically T cells, to jump into action more quickly. Our T cells coordinate the body's response to viruses, bacteria, and other invaders by recruiting additional immune cells to go to battle against the attackers, take them out, and remember them.

0: Simon Nakhanishny with your CBC News from Montreal. Some breaking news from the hockey world. One of the Montreal Canadiens' heroes of the 1980s, Claude Lemieux, has died. That is Lemieux carrying the torch into the Bell Centre just 3 days ago during the Eastern Conference Finals. He won the Stanley Cup 4 times in his NHL career with 3 different teams, including as a rookie in 1986 with the Habs. He then went on to win 2 more championships with the Devils and another with the Avalanche. Lemieux had a reputation for being a pest on the ice, but also a clutch playoff performer. He closed out his time in the NHL with 80 career playoff goals, winning the Conn Smythe Trophy in 1995. The news of his death was announced on social media by the NHL Alumni Association. No cause of death has been released. Claude Lemieux was 60 years old. There are reports the U.S. and Iran have reached a deal to extend their ceasefire by 60 days. It reportedly includes an agreement to begin talks around Iran's nuclear program. It would also pave the way for the Strait of Hormuz to be reopened to commercial shipping. Donald Trump still needs to sign off on the deal. It comes after a tense few days. U.S. forces hit targets in southern Iran, and Iran responded by striking an American base in the region. Here in Quebec, the leader of the Provincial Conservative Party is hoping the third time will be the charm, at least in his effort to win a seat in the National Assembly. Éric Duhem has officially announced he will run in the Belle Chasse riding on Quebec City's South Shore in the fall election. He has previously run unsuccessfully in the Arthabaska and Chaveau ridings. Duhem says he chose a largely rural Belle Chasse riding to give more of a voice to voters who are sometimes left behind.
1: We could be the ones with the balance of power. And I can tell you one thing. My first priority, if we have the balance of power and the Parti Québécois is in a minority situation like the polls are indicating right now, we would stop the referendum.
0: Duhem talking about a possible referendum on sovereignty. Recent public opinion polls suggest the Conservatives could be in a position to win a handful of seats in the October election. Duhem says he's hoping to get enough for official party recognition at the National Assembly. The party failed to win any seats in the 2022 election despite getting 9% of the vote. First responders in Quebec are calling on the province to help keep an online therapy program afloat. Groups representing public sector workers say the government's decision to not renew funding will make it harder for them to get the support they need. Rowan Kennedy reports.
2: And we know our people are struggling.
3: That's Provincial Police Association President Dominique Coberge. He says rates of anxiety, depression, and post-traumatic stress disorder are much higher among first responders in Quebec.
2: They do need help for what they live at work, and they do need help for what they live at home with their families.
3: For the past 3 years, the province funded PSPNet, an online therapy program specifically designed for them. But head of French deployment, Amélie Fournier, says they stopped accepting new applications in April after those funds were not renewed.
4: The therapist support is very important to personalize the courses that we offer at PSPNet.
3: Charles Magnan from the Quebec Association of First Nations and Inuit Police Directors is disappointed. He says language is often a barrier for them when seeking therapy.
5: Concern is the interruption of service at this point, because as of today, if any of our members, especially the English-speaking one, need to seek support, they cannot.
3: In a statement to CBC News, the province's domestic security ministry didn't explain why it chose not to renew funding. It says there are alternatives, but Roberge argues there's resistance to those programs because they're run by the employer. Rowan Kennedy, CBC News. Montreal.
0: And finally, some parts of Quebec are about to get a new area code. Bell Canada announced this morning it will be introducing the 273 code as of next year. That will be covered. It will cover areas currently covered by 3 area codes, the 418, the 367, and the 581. Existing lines, though, will keep their current area codes with the new numbers gradually introduced. And that was the CBC News. Now, taking a look at the weather in Montreal today, mainly cloudy and windy, the high 21, UV index 6 or high. Tonight, also overcast skies, the low 12. For Quebec City, mainly cloudy, 60% chance of showers today and tonight, the high 11, overnight low 6 degrees. In Sherbrooke today, cloudy, a few wind gusts, 60% chance of showers this afternoon, the high 16, also a chance of rain tonight, the low 9. And for Gaspé, periods of rain or drizzle, the high 6, the rain should end this evening, then cloudy overnight, low plus 3.
6: Here, I'm going to have to stand up. It is tied with the middle part of the sash on the left hip.

0: certificate, which has your birth name. My birth name is Jean-Michel Savoie. And wow, okay. I had a friend at that time who was a genealogist. And she said, well, here, let me do your genealogy. Give me your birth certificate. And then she came back to me with a week later. Yeah, your heritage goes back. When I was in grade four, it was parent-teacher meeting day. One of the first things my teacher says to me, says, so you're adopted. And I had never heard that word before. And I said, what does that mean? Well, you're dark skinned wasn't the term, but it's what she meant. And your parents are very white. They're very light colored skin because my parents were from Denmark. I just sat there. I was stunned. My mom, my dad, and myself were walking home, and I asked my mom and dad, I said, am I adopted? And you know that awkward silence between parents when the kid has said something that, oh my God, we got to have that talk. And they told me the story that my mom didn't want me, but they wanted me and they loved me very, very much. And that's all I should know.
1: And you weren't curious over the years to know more?
0: No. My parents loved me very, very much. I was never left wanting for anything. I was the first kid in my neighborhood to get an actual stereo record player in my room and the whole bit. I was spoiled, and the adoption thing never entered my mind until that one day when I got that letter from post-adoption registry. I got that letter, and holy cow, have I got questions. Since my mother and father had both passed at that time when I got the letter, I wish I got that letter, you know, 10 years earlier.
1: What would you have asked them?
0: What's the truth? And I didn't learn this until about 7-8 months ago in one of my classes. The 60 scoop parents, the parents who adopted the children, what they were told was one of many different things. The child is not wanted. The child was given up. The parents were destitute.
1: How did you find out about your particular circumstance?
0: Through conversations with other 60 scoop survivors. My brother in Swan Lake, he said that the way that the majority of us were taken was this. There's a building in downtown Winnipeg. For many years, it was child welfare. My mother had more than likely had taken us, brought into an office where a community health nurse would come in. We just want to weigh and measure him, and then we'll bring him right back. And instead of going to have me weighed, she would go out the back into a waiting car and driven off and leave my mother sitting there.
1: You just had to take a moment. I was just curious what's coming up for you as you think back to these possibilities of how you were taken from your mother.
0: I spoke to my cousin about a year and a half ago. And she said that my mother had come over to her sister's house, and all she could scream was, they took my child, they took my child, they took my child. Oh. Whenever I think about this, there are moments when I feel so angry, and I can hear myself saying, you shouldn't have opened that letter.
1: Yeah. Because it's opened you up to this

0: macaroni. Because the truth is so much more painful. Ignorance is bliss, right?
1: As you're talking about some of the stories you've now heard from, like, cousins, siblings, like people you didn't even know existed, what has that experience of connecting with people you're related to, like finding and meeting family, how has that been?
0: When I met my sister, she looked like me. And then my cousin says to me, she says, if you want to know what your mom looks like, look at your sister. She is the spitting image of what your mom looked like.
1: So you look like your mom.
0: Yeah. She and I are very much the same. We both love the same foods. We both think the same way politically. We both think the same way on a lot of things. And I miss her so very much.
1: Because she died.
0: Exactly 1 year ago. But I'm glad I met her. I just wish I was able to be more of a big brother for her. Because I remember as a child always wanting to have a brother or a sister. And then when I got one, I never got a chance to be one. And you know what? Here is the maddening thing. I have spoken to all of my siblings, except for one. He's missing. After all the conversations that we had, there was no connection there emotionally because we had no connection as children to each other. We have nothing to relate ourselves to the other person memory-wise, physical connection-wise. We were just adult strangers talking to somebody.
1: It makes me curious about the connection you're finding or maybe not finding to your Métis roots. What does that connection look like today?
0: I was given an email just a couple of days ago from the Manitoba Métis Federation that they are doing a tour on June the 3rd of Métis heritage sites around the city. And I was the first to raise my hand. Yeah, I'm in. Because I so desperately want to learn about my people, my culture, my heritage, and how I fit into all of this. I've had to do all this by myself. There is no department at the Manitoba Métis Federation that says, the 60 Scoop, we know you don't know anything about us, but come on in, we're going to teach you everything that you need to know. Department. There is no department like that. And I wish there was. Although I kind of know what it means to be Métis, I kind of don't know. But with my discovering that I'm Métis, now I understand. I understand my skin color now. I understand why I like to fish. I understand why I like to laugh very quickly. Métis people are quick to laugh and share a joke, a funny story. And that's what I am. They tried to get rid of us. And I'd like to think that I'm a person that keeps moving forward one step at a time. And our people are like that. We keep moving forward. How do you stop that?
1: One thing that I love that Brian shared with me is that his son, who's in his 20s, has really embraced learning more about his Métis identity and what that means. And so it's something that they're getting to do together.
2: I like that.
1: If you have been impacted by the 60 Scoop and are looking for some resources for support, the Hope for Wellness Helpline.

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1: I'm Sean Henry. Join us for the Friday edition of Daybreak. Ainsley McClellan will stop by for another edition of This is Montreal.
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4: I'm Sabrina Marindola. Today on Let's Go, hockey fans are stunned by the news of the death of Stanley Cup champion and former Habs player Claude Lemieux. He just carried the torch in the Bell Centre 3 days ago. We'll bring you reaction. 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
5: From CBC News, The World This Hour, I'm Kaz Boivin. Toronto police say a 14-year-old girl who's been missing for almost 2 weeks has been found safe. Esther's disappearance sparked an intensive search and was designated a level one operation by the police. That meant they were able to deploy such resources as its canine, mounted, and marine units. Toronto police will provide more details this hour. This year's wildfire season is already underway. Eleanor Olszewski, the Minister of Emergency Management, says the federal government is preparing for a hot summer.
6: We know that hot and dry weather conditions increase the risk, and above normal temperatures are expected across most regions.

0: 18 degrees right now in Montreal at Trudeau Airport. On my thermometer here just outside our studio, I see 19 degrees right now, and I do see a few scattered showers in and around Montreal, mostly in Laval and the North Shore right now. Some spotty showers in Brossard on the South Shore right now, and a few showers coming your way towards Granby in the Eastern Townships. We're going to have this unsettled weather for the next day or so, and then again, a mixed bag into the weekend. So I'll give you your weather details in a moment. Right now, though, my favorite part of the day, the first hello to Lita Polson at the Let's Go Traffic Center. Hi, Lita. Good afternoon.
1: Hi there. It's so nice to see you.
0: It's always a pleasure to see you, Lita.
1: You know, Thursdays is very interesting because we always do the preview weather for the weekend.
0: Yep.
1: We do what's going to happen transportation-wise for the weekend. And last weekend, of course, the F1. That was really cool. I enjoyed it. And I think I'm going to enjoy the bike situation that we have this weekend, because I plan to prepare and I plan to help everyone prepare for it. I'm talking Tour la Nuit.
0: Yes, which is tomorrow.
1: Yes, and Tour de Lille.
0: Tour de Lille is on Sunday.
1: Yes,
0: yeah.
1: And it's going to be very exciting. So I've been chatting with a lot of different people about it. How is it going to affect you? And people have been, the texts I receive, so what am I going to do? Well, you're going to figure out the escape routes because there are breaks in the circuits always. And they provide that on velo.qc.ca. So I always recommend you do a little bit of studying, personal studying. And it's good for your soul, by the way, to do some studying, even if you're not involved or going to get caught in the circuit.
0: Yeah, which, you'll get to know your neighborhood streets a little better.
1: Yes, and Tour la Nuit, by the way, is done in a figure eight this year. It's going to go from Jerry Park or Parc Jarry all around the mountain and then through to Ville-Saint-Laurent. And you can access your street, though. There are ways. They've always made little plans for you. So I just want to alert everybody to this. But remember what we say about closures. You must plan. So the best, of course, way to plan going through closures is to take the metro because it's underground. But other than that, for example, Tour la Nuit, and I'm just going to do this briefly because I do want to mention Tora Couture. She really has a new spin on wasps. I'm afraid of wasps. But she's putting a spin where I shouldn't be.
0: Well, it looks like they can come to the defense of plants, but I'm not sure how they do that, though.
1: But that is so cool. But so is Tour la Nuit, because it's you're all dressed up in it. You get to wear costumes. There are lighting activities, but
0: colorful costumes are encouraged. And Lita, it starts at 8 o'clock, right?
1: Yes.
0: It's from 8 to 11. But having said that, the road closures, I mean, they start setting up hours prior.
1: 7:30 is what I have right now. And they start towing though at 1 o'clock. Unfortunately. So if you have a sign on your street, read it and take part in, and if you see that gates have appeared on your street. Now, I'm dealing with people who have texted me. These are my friends. They text, they say, why is there a gate on my street? And why is there a sign with a bicycle on it? Well, read the sign.
0: Your friends don't listen to you, Lita?
1: They are listening to me. So, but they do not think it's going to pass by their street. You know, it's not, but it might. So please beware of it, because it's going through a Hansé-Cartierville, it's going through Saint-Laurent or Ville-Saint-Laurent, as I still refer to it as, Villeray-Saint-Michel, Park X, and it might hit your side street too, because it wiggles. The Tour la Nuit wiggles from Parc Jarry, and there are some obvious streets that it goes down. Jarry, Sauvé, Saint-Réal,
0: Côte-Vertu, yes, some major boulevards.
1: Côte-Vertu, Poirier. When it gets back, you have a good time at the Jarry Park event. So it's going to be a lot of fun, but we're going to keep reminding you because it's so important that you are aware so you can plan.
0: Okay, very good. Lita, thank you very much. And I did see your phone. Your red light was lighting up as you were talking about the Tour la Nuit. So you may have a few questions today. Lita, your phone's been very busy this week,
1: I find. Yeah, my two lines that I now have found that I have two lines.
0: Yeah. 18 degrees, mostly cloudy right now. Tonight, mainly cloudy, 12 degrees. And then tomorrow, rain all day, a high of 17. We're in the single digits for tomorrow night.

0: 8 degrees, and then on Saturday, sunny skies with a high of 20. Let's get all the buzz when it comes to wasps here. You know, I'm fascinated by bugs, and so I'm curious to learn more. We know that pests cause billions of dollars of damage to crops each year and every year, and the response by the agricultural industry has generally been to use pesticides, but that can cost the farmer and the environment as well. So research is underway looking for more clever solutions to get rid of crop pests, and one strategy is to tap into the plant own defenses. And one of those defenses, they use wasps. So the new wasp plant collaboration was published this week, and science columnist Tora Couture is here now with this story. And I just want to be clear, it's not pets that are causing damage, it's pests. And so Tora, good afternoon. Welcome to the show.
1: Good afternoon.
0: Okay, how do wasps and plants cooperate here?
1: Well, it turns out that plants can emit a certain chemical that is going to recruit predatory wasps to come in and eat caterpillars off the plants. So this cooperation has been known for a while, but it's really complicated, right? You know, plants have a really sophisticated immune system because they can't run away from threats. They have to stand up and fight. So when there's like a caterpillar coming up to chew on a plant, what you don't see is the plant fighting back. And one of the things, and one of the ways they do this, is that they start they release a bat signal. They say, but it's listened to by the wasps. And the wasps come in, different species, so they can be predatory wasps that they just eat the caterpillar. There's also parasitoid wasps that will lay eggs on the caterpillar, which then the larvae hatch and basically chew their way through the caterpillar before they close. And so this is a great example of a symbiosis. It's a win-win for the plants and the wasps. The plants get help fending off these herbivorous predators, the caterpillars. The wasps get told where their food is. They get a dinner bell. And it's a lose for the caterpillar, though. They become lunch. But still, it's a really, really cool three kind of species interaction.
0: Oh, absolutely. And, you know, that's the thing. I just love these communication mechanisms that we don't know about. You think a plant is just there and it's sitting there and it can't move or do anything to protect itself or defend itself. But we're learning so much more about this communication. How does this all work, Tora?
1: Well, that's part of one of the pieces of the puzzle of like the real molecular mechanism under here was what was discovered. So one of the missing pieces in understanding how the plant can actually tell the difference between a wound from, I don't know, a deer chewing one of its leaves, or me ripping a leaf in half, or a caterpillar wounding it. How does it know when to signal the wasps? So what these researchers, international team of researchers led by the University of Washington, realized that the plant is identifying that it's being eaten by a caterpillar by detecting a specific molecule. And this is Adam Steinbrenner from the University of Washington.
2: So if you're a caterpillar and you're chewing on plants, it's a small fragment of the plant itself, a plant protein that gets processed by the caterpillar in its gut, and then small amounts of it sort of leak back out as regurgitated peptide. And then the plant's able to say, okay, that is a digested version of myself. I'd better turn on some defenses that are appropriate to defend against a caterpillar.
1: And so what the plant is detecting is the spit of the caterpillar. And that's how the plant knows or detects whatever. It detects that what is eating it, and it tailors its response. So if it's a caterpillar, it starts this big molecular sort of cascade of events that takes place that eventually results into the release of a chemical into the air that the wasps detect, and that's their dinner bell. And they come in and chew on that caterpillar that's causing the damage.
0: That is so cool, Tora. That is way more sophisticated than anything I could have ever imagined. But how was all this figured out? I mean, plants can't talk. Plants can't say, hey, scientist, here's how I do this and why I'm doing it. How did the researchers get to the bottom of this?
1: Well, they did two

different aspects. So they did a lot of work in the lab. They did things like looking at how the use of genes differs between when it's been eaten by a caterpillar or just wounded. Okay, and so how does the plant actually respond at the genetic level? They did experiments where, you know, they're taking a plant and wounding it with just like cutting out the leaf with a razor blade and painting on some caterpillar spit or just

0: the help me signal or the dinner bell from the plants. And also in this study, because we are talking about, you know, a pretty complicated system with lots of species involved, they did this a lot in the field. So it wasn't just in the lab. They were studying the common bean plant in the wild of Mexico and Honduras. And because there's different types of wasps and you can't keep a lot of wasps in the lab for obvious reasons. And so they're doing this in the field as well. They had genetic differences in certain bean plants. Some of them lacked this inceptin or the molecule's receptor. So they weren't sensitive to knowing this was a caterpillar anymore. Looked at the different changes. There was a lot going on to slowly deduce what the plant can't tell you, which is the immune system responds to the specific predator.
1: Tora, you know, on the program, I think it was yesterday or maybe 2 days ago, we were looking at birds and taking a look at which are the smartest birds. I wonder if there's a future column here on which are the smartest plants, you know, which one have all these mechanisms in place ready to go if they need help or to signal the alarm. I actually did see a caterpillar over the weekend. It wasn't very big. It was brown. It was maybe about 4 or 5 centimeters, less than 5 centimeters, I'd say. But with this research tour, I mean, the caterpillars are out there. Can this help us get rid of them off our plants and out of our gardens?
0: So, yes, I'll say that, but with maybe an asterisk, a little bit of hesitation there, because how many wasps do you want in your garden?
1: Not many. I know they're pollinators, though. I know they're good for plants.
0: Yeah, exactly. You'd be calling them. But also the wasps really don't like false alarms. They really don't like it if you were to just take this inceptin, this molecule that's the trigger, and kind of put it on a bunch of plants. They don't like it when they arrive at the scene and not find a caterpillar. They'll say, you know what, last time you cried wolf, I'm not coming back.
1: Because they're also smart seem too.
0: And they like fresh signal, like really short bursts of the bat signal. So again, they're sort of tuning in to see if it's worth their effort to come and find these caterpillars. So it's maybe not something that is just bottled up and sprayed on your hydrangeas. Okay. So that's one thing. The other thing is the researchers are saying, hey, no, we're not really looking at making this into some kind of commercial product or inspiring anything. What this argues for is less monoculture. You know, so much of our agricultural system is dependent on these sweeping fields of monoculture that aren't sustainable. And what are the data-driven ways to improve yields and also grow in a more sustainable way? So they're saying, hey, look, we have really strong data that particularly with bean plants, this is what the plant they studied here, you could interleave like rows of corn with rows of beans. They grow really well together. They grow in the wild together. And one of the ways the corn maybe is your dominant crop can benefit from having beans around is because beans are really good at summoning the wasps in response to caterpillars.
1: Yeah.
0: So that's the kind of idea they're saying, this is where we should take this research.
1: Yeah, that complementary planting. Tora, thank you so much. Really fascinating. I will definitely remember this conversation. Maybe I'll bring it up at the dinner table tonight. Thank you so much.
0: You're welcome.
1: We'll chat next week. That is Tora Couture, our science columnist. So it's not only wasps that are smart, plants pretty smart too, being able to emit those warning signals there. I learned quite a bit today during that segment. Lita.
2: Yeah, we have a couple of incidents. This is going to shape up to be an interesting rush hour.
1: Oh, boy.
2: Yes, John Colt, Star 3 CBC. Love it when people reach out to us. There's a big issue right now in the Dorval area with a family of ducks, up to 9 of them, but they're on the road. And a very dangerous situation for the ducks and for people who are driving in that area. Please drive carefully around the ramps towards Dorval. They're moving at a reasonable clip. as quickly as ducks can go. But we've reached out to authorities to try and rectify this situation to both Dorval security and to the airport security to try and help this situation. I'm worried about A, motorists, and B, the ducks. And we have another big problem too, service interruption on the Metro Green Line, Lionel Groulx to Barrie-UQAM with a medical emergency right now. Service expected back at 3:35.

0: We're going to be watching our clock and helping you out with that situation too. Another problem too, a 640 eastbound, big accident at the 117.
1: Lita, you're very busy this afternoon. I know between the phone ringing and all of these incidents already at the 3 o'clock hour. Okay, Lita's on top of it for you, going to try to get you home safe and sound in the quickest way possible. It is 3:22. How old were you when you moved away from home, or when you moved out of the house and out of your parents' house? Well, according to Statistics Canada, more young adults between the ages of 25 to 39 are living at home with their parents compared to past generations. And for many, the reason is cost of living. Now, this week on the podcast, This is Montreal, host Ainsley McClellan and producer Rebecca Ugolini hear from 29-year-old Elizabeth Rod, who lives with her parents in Pointe Claire. She couldn't afford to move out despite having two jobs. She's a lab specialist and she's an athletic therapist who works with a sports team, and she treats private clients from home.
2: So this is my office. I got all my diplomas up on the wall.
3: And this guy over here in the corner.
2: Oh yeah, that's Bill Nye, the science guy, my anatomy skeleton. I got him when I was in school to help me with anatomy classes.
4: It sounds like a very full house, right? There's Elizabeth, those her parents. There's also Bill Nye, the science skeleton.
3: He didn't take up too much room, but he was there. She had been thinking about this, like, okay, when my parents' lease is up on their house, maybe they'll downsize, I'll move out. And then she realized even a one bedroom seemed out of reach, but then trying to find a two bedroom place that would allow her to have the treatment room that she uses, that was definitely out of reach.
5: If you had to do pros and cons, what's the best part and the worst part of living at home?
2: Well, my hours end up pretty wacky, especially when I'm in season with football and soccer. So there's some nights where I only get home at like 10 or 11 o'clock at night. And I know when I come home, there's always leftovers in the fridge that I can pop in the microwave. Or if I don't have time to do laundry, I can always ask my parents. I'm like, hey, can you throw on my load of laundry while you're doing yours? But then, yeah, you have the cons of you're always living with somebody. So privacy sometimes can be a smidge of an issue, but it's not too much of a problem with my parents.
4: It sounds like they have found, though, a dynamic that works for them.
3: Yeah. And I think, to be fair to Elizabeth as well, I think she's selling herself a bit short, because I did get it on good authority from her mom, Linda Rodriguez, that Elizabeth is doing a bit more than just heating up leftovers in the microwave. Just while I have her here in earshot, what's the best part about having Elizabeth living at home?
6: She's the cook. I know how to cook. But the joke in the house is, I had acute morning sickness with her brother and with her and her twin sister. So my husband took over the cooking. So I haven't cooked in 35 years. So now it's between Elizabeth and my husband.
3: Sounds like a pretty good deal.
6: And also the fact that I have a built-in first aider and massage therapist, as mom tends to sprain things and break things.
4: Wow, I hate cooking so much, and I love massages. This is like, she's living my dream. Linda's living my dream. One of the questions that comes up a lot with adult kids living at home, and I feel like it's maybe a bit of a taboo one, is this question of parents charging rent to their adult children. Does Elizabeth pay to live at home?
3: Yes. Linda says she and her husband, Roy, told their kids, we'll pay for your education. You can live at home if you want. But then when you start working, you start contributing to the household. Elizabeth says this works for her because she ends up paying a predictable amount, $1,000 a month, which still allows her to put a bit of money aside. And Linda believes that more and more families will end up living this way.
6: I find it strange because here in North America, it's not the norm, but in Europe, it is. And since I came from a very large family and my parents were born in Guyana, we were always told, especially I have four sisters, and we were always told the girls leave the day they get married. I was the exception because I moved out on my own.
1: Well, you can hear more from young Montrealers and parents about what it's like to live in an intergenerational home. It's all on this week's episode of This is Montreal. You can listen to it wherever you get your podcasts.

0: Like this, that is Kurt Vile, and Kurt Vile is playing at the Beanfield Theater. That's on Wednesday, June 17th. The show starts at 8 o'clock. I see Lita taking notes. Lita, looks like there's a lot to catch up on. Give us the latest here.
1: Well, we have some good news, actually. The Metro back up and running. That was short-lived. Everything seems to be under control. That's the Metro Green Line. Of course, you will find the platforms very busy at this point. Also, still a big accident right now in the Rosemère area up along the 640 at the 117. And we still have a duck situation that we're dealing with in Dorval.

0: The wildlife is out, so eyes peeled for some furry friends or feathered friends there out on the roads this afternoon. 18 degrees, light rain showers right now at Trudeau Airport. We're seeing scattered showers across southern Quebec. I do want to mention in Sherbrooke, in the eastern townships, there's a rainfall warning in effect, and that is for tomorrow into Saturday, 30 to 50 millimeters of rain in the townships. For Montreal, not a warning, but we are expecting about 15 millimeters of rain tomorrow. Tomorrow's high is 17. The sky's clear out just for one day. For Saturday, a high of 20. The rain is back on Sunday. News is next.
1: This is CBC News. Good afternoon. It's 3:30. I'm Simon Nakaneshny with your CBC News from Montreal. And we begin with some tragic news from the hockey world. Former Habs great and four-time Stanley Cup champion Claude Lemieux has died at the age of 60. The cause of his death has not been released. Lemieux played for the Canadiens for seven seasons before moving on to play for five other NHL teams. Our reporter Quibino Oduro is in studio and has more on this breaking story. Quibino, Habs fans saw Lemieux make a high-profile appearance just earlier in the week.
2: That's right, Simon. Just this Monday, Lemieux carried the torch into the Bell Centre for Game 3 of the Eastern Conference Final between the Montreal Canadiens and the Carolina Hurricanes. He received a massive ovation from the crowd. Lemieux was born in Buckingham, and he was selected by the Montreal Canadiens in the second round in 1983 in the NHL draft. Lemieux was known as a player who wasn't afraid to get under anyone's skin, earning him the title of one of the most effective pests in NHL history. But he was also a clutch playoff performer. Lemieux famously scored a Game 7 game-winning goal in the second round of the 1986 playoffs, with the Habs going on to win the Stanley Cup that year, his rookie season. He won the Conn Smythe Trophy for playoff MVP when he won the Cup with New Jersey in 1995. Former NHL player and Quebec M&M had a close relationship with Lemieux. He describes him as one of the legacy players, and here's what Enrico Ciccone has

0: have to say.
1: Was one of the greatest competitor of the NHL. You know, everybody hated him, but everybody wanted him on the same side as you. You know, he was a big time player, scoring goals at the right time.
0: In a statement, Montreal Canadiens owner and CEO Jeff Molson offered his condolences to Lemieux's family, and NHL Commissioner Gary Bettman said the league mourns his passing, calling Lemieux one of the greatest big game players in hockey history. Simon?
2: CBC reporter Quibino Durowin will have much more on this story on all our platforms this afternoon. The CAQ government is putting some major changes to the province's building code on hold. The measures are meant to improve accessibility and earthquake protection standards. They were set to take effect this fall, but have been pushed back a year. As Rowan Kennedy reports, the province is being accused of bowing to pressure from the construction industry.
3: Isabelle Melançon says changes to the building code always come at a cost. She has the Institute of Urban Development, a lobby group for developers. Melançon worries the extra cost would be passed down to home buyers and renters. She's talking about a new overhaul of accessibility standards in Quebec. It's set to take effect in October and would have required larger bathrooms and wider hallways in new builds. Other measures include making buildings more resistant to earthquakes. In a post on social media, Premier Christine Fréchette says she's heard those concerns. She says to avoid a surge in construction prices, the government will delay those changes by a year. Accessibility advocate Stephen Laperriere says while the changes were not perfect, they were a step in the right direction.
4: They're using disabled persons and their needs to fight these norms, but that the population will be older and older and older.
3: As the province heads back to the drawing board, Laperriere worries the norms will be watered down and Quebecers with mobility issues will pay the price. Rowan Kennedy, CBC News, Montreal.
2: First responders are pressuring the province to reinstate funding for an online therapy program. PSPNet provides psychological and specialized help for paramedics, firefighters, and police. Quebec decided to end funding to the service in April after 3 years. The head of the Provincial Police Association, Dominique Auberge, says the government is sending a contradictory message. He says first responders need all the help they can get to deal with higher rates of depression and PTSD.
5: And there is still some resistance and some people that are harder to reach. We cannot continue to work on a passive offer of service.
2: In a statement to CBC, a spokesperson for Quebec's Domestic Security Ministry says funding was always set to end in March. They didn't say why the contract was not renewed, but said alternatives, including a 24-hour helpline, are available. And some REM commuters in Montreal's West Island are complaining about the lack of parking spaces available at the Kirkland station. 200 spots have been reserved for Kirkland residents for a fee. And the company that owns the land has hired a company to patrol and issue what appear to be tickets to people who don't respect the rules. Chloe Rinaldi explains.
6: It's very, very bad planning.
7: Ahmed Waghi is headed through the RioCan Kirkland shopping center parking lot towards the nearby REM station. He says he was shocked to learn there isn't any free parking for commuters. So he either has to be dropped off by his wife or risk getting a paper on his dashboard.
6: Yesterday I took a ticket because I parked there and I didn't know that I'm not allowed to park there.
7: RioCan, which owns the land the station is on, reached an agreement for 200 paid parking spots for REM commuters. It hired another company, Stat Park, to patrol the mall parking lot and hand out invoices to people who park outside that zone. Stat Park says while some people may choose not to pay, private property owners still have the legal right to issue fees. Avi Levy, a Montreal lawyer and the co-founder of Ticket911.ca, says unlike a traffic ticket, this is not automatically enforceable.
8: You have the right to challenge the invoice. It's not immediately payable.
7: Levy says people have the right to contest these privately issued invoices. For its part, the REM says its objective is always to prioritize public transit, but it says it is working with its partners to continuously improve its facilities and that adjustments can always be made. Chloe Rinaldi, CBC News, Kirkland.
2: And that was the CBC News.
9: Thank you very much, Simon Akineshny from the CBC Montreal Newsroom. I'm Sabrina Marandola in the very fine company of the whole team here. Lita Polson is here taking a look at your drive. Duke will be here after 4 o'clock with some music. And coming up a little later, Simon, you are back in time for Word Nerd
2: time to bring the average, the news desk average down again.
9: I don't know. I think you're well rested now. No, you're away on vacation.
10: I'm teaming up.
9: You're going to come back with a vengeance.
2: I guess. I mean, it seems like Suda did pretty well when I was gone. So maybe I should just give her a call and see if she can come in and.
9: Maybe she can help you out.
2: Yeah, I mean, already I'm pretty happy that I don't know what are the percent. Do you have it up? Do you have it drawn up? The percentages?
9: I can pull it up here pretty quickly. Yeah. I do know that Lita is in the lead
10: still
9: right now. Lita, you are still in the lead. You're doing very well. You are at 54%.
10: Okay,
2: she's the Lita.
9: Lita is the Lita, and thank you to Suda. You are now. Barely trailing. You're catching up here 50%.
2: Wow. Way
9: she
2: to go, Suda.
9: Boosted you up. Yeah. And the business desk trying to catch up here. I know Chris Edwards takes this very seriously. The business desk is at 36%.
2: Okay. Not bad for numbers people.
10: And, you know, it all changes within, you know, one word nerd.
9: That's
10: it
9: true.
10: Changes.
9: That's true.
2: Although the sample size keeps, it's getting bigger now. So it's harder to... You know,
9: it's harder to budge those numbers.
2: Yeah, you're talking a couple percent here and there, but I'll give it my best shot. And definitely, as I say, every time I'm out in the world, people always talk to me about Word Nerd. It's a popular segment.
9: It is. Yeah. It is. They talk to me about it, too. So, all right, you'll get your first clue when you are back, Simon.
2: Okay.
9: And clue number one coming up with Chris from the business desk and Lita in about 20 minutes.
2: Okay.
9: Simon will chat in an hour. That's Simon Akinesheny from the newsroom. Right now it is 3:38. Let's go straight to Lita because there's so much action on the roads and public transit. Mm. Lita, the good news is public transit back to normal.
10: Yes, and very pleased about that. So REM looking good, Metro's fine, buses A-OK. I'm more concerned at this point, and we have some bad closures coming up. You know, the good, the bad, the good are the bike races, the bike events, excuse me, the bike festival, the Vélo festival taking place. Tour La Nuit is on Friday night. Beware of that because you don't want to get locked into the figure eight, and I'll explain that later. Tour de Lille also, that is just wake up in the morning and can't move your car. That's frustrating. And I do understand, or can't walk somewhere, can't go to the regular store. So we've got to inform you on that, but we have some of the other kind of closures to talk about later. One starts with an M and it's a bridge. Okay, Mercier.
9: Yes, I was just trying to see how many bridges are there that start with M.
10: And then there's the 13-520 interchange.
9: But Lita, Mercier is a closure or lane reduction?
10: Lane reduction.
9: Yeah.
10: So
9: which
10: one
9: causes a lot of backlog.
10: Oh my gosh, that's a headache. And really, I take closures very seriously, by the way. You can tell I've gotten caught in a lot of these, right, situations, including the Vélo Québec, their bike events. I've been caught in loops because of taking kids to swimming at 6 in the morning and not being able to get out of the loop after the swimming. But right now, we have a duck situation still in Dorval. Ducks, a family of 9 on one of the ramps. So that's causing a bit of a slowdown in that area for us. So that's around Dorval. We have security on it, and we're hoping they can at least do something about that. We also have a big accident right now in the Rosemère area along the 640. They're still trying to rectify that. It's at the merge with the 117.
9: I'm curious to get your taste here on this. Where do you stand on this? I'll open the text line, 514-566-9066. How do you feel about turning a cemetery into a destination for locals and tourists? This is coming soon to Notre-Dame-des-Neiges Cemetery. It will feature a pathway with light sound. It'll feature projections as well. A 2-kilometer trail, a multimedia trail. It's called Ancestra Lumina, and it will honor people who are buried there, who helped shape Canada's history. This initiative is by Moment Factory and La Fabrique de la Paroisse Notre-Dame de Montréal. That's the group that runs the cemetery. Now, this cemetery is historic here. It dates back to 1854. It is the largest cemetery in Canada. Joining me now is Michel Issa, who's the CEO of La Fabrique de la Paroisse Notre-Dame de Montréal. And he's live now on the line to tell us more about this project. Hi, Michel. Good afternoon.
11: Good afternoon. Thank you for having me.
9: How did this idea come about?
11: We are in a very special, patrimonial, emblematic, major emblematic site of Montreal that is not well

0: known. And we hope that this idea will help discover or rediscover the cemetery Notre-Dame-des-Neiges and all of its rich background and history.
1: And when you say, you know, it's not well known, what do you mean by that? Why do you think that is?
0: We believe that many people don't know that this is the largest cemetery in Canada, one of the largest in the world. It has over a million deceased that are buried here, that holds also very exceptional people that marked our history, that contributed to our society. And we believe that transmitting what they left us and remembering, I believe this is something that is a continuation of our mission.
1: Who are some of the people who have been laid there to rest?
0: Namely, Maurice Richard, Brian Maroney, Robert Bourassa, Jean Drapeau, La Bolduc, Émile Nligan, just to name a few.
1: Yeah, some big names, historical figures there. And then you have just Montrealers whose loved ones are there as well. Was there a conversation with people who have family members and loved ones buried there?
0: Yes, many families, as well as all implicated parties prenantes, have been involved from the cultural, environmental, the city. This is over a year and a half of reflection, of iteration and improvement to figure the right way of doing this so that we respect the place. I want to assure all families that this project is taken very seriously and that the main activity of the cemetery remains, and we will continue ensuring that the buried ones and the burials are performed properly.
1: And Michel, just to be clear, because you mentioned, you know, municipalities, you met with officials. Were there conversations with deceased families?
0: Yes, multiple times, as well as with the association that represented the families of the cemetery.
1: Can you describe a little bit what it would look like? What would people see if they walk along this trail? And I understand this would only happen during off hours of the cemetery, once the cemetery is closed.
0: Exactly. So after the sun goes down, the cemetery will light up, and we will invite people to go through a tribute walk. It's a 8-station walk over the 2 kilometers. Each station will carry a different significance, mainly around verbs of life. So we go from being born, to learn, to love, to evolve as a person, to fight for what we believe, to commemorate, to celebrate, and to evolve as a person. These are throughout each of the station, with the magic of Moment Factory's creative ways, will integrate parts of the visual and sound bites of our builders of exception that will kind of make us remember and make us reflect on the different elements that they contributed to our society.
1: I'm getting text messages coming in. One person saying, I think it's a good idea if the majority of the deceased families agree and that the profits are reinvested in the cemetery. I'm assuming there would be a cost to access this 2-kilometer trail, yes?
0: Yes.
1: And where would that money go?
0: So we are a nonprofit organization, and we are dedicated to maintaining and upbringing the place and ensuring that the proper services are offered and ensuring long-term services to this place.
1: Another person texting in to say, as long as the tour includes people who are making sure that visitors are not going off the path, it should be fine. And are you taking measures to make sure that people respect the mission and the space of the cemetery?
0: Definitely, definitely. Not only for security reasons, but for also respecting the place. We are the quasi majority of the trail is on already asphalted pavement. So we're not going through family lots or through the monuments. We don't want people to just walk around as they wish. So the place is very well balisé, sorry, I don't have the word in English, but to ensure that people stayed within the trail, and we will have employees and other security measures to ensure that there's no people going off trail.
1: This is set to begin in September. I know there's an element where Montrealers, even if they're not family members of someone who was historical, they can still contribute if their loved ones are buried there. What are you asking people to do?
0: On June 13, we're inviting all family members of deceased persons in the cemetery, if they would like, to come record the name of their loved ones, and the name will be integrated within the experience so that it can resonate through time and pay tribute to the person, their loved ones.
1: And then that would be part of the multimedia show?
0: Yes.
1: Mm. Just before we go, Michel, I'm wondering, just on a personal level for you, how do you feel about cemeteries? Because I talk to people, some people think that they're creepy or they're spooky, and then other people just think they're so peaceful and serene. What comes to mind when I say cemetery to you?
0: You know, in many cultures, cemeteries maintain a close relationship with the community. In Quebec, these spaces were once highly frequented places of passage and gathering. Our objective is to reconnect the public with this meaningful place of collective memory.
1: And for you, is that what it is? You fall more in the camp of it's a collective memory?
0: It is. It's a wonderful, not only from a memory perspective, but it's a wonderful place. We are very lucky to have a garden cemetery within the Mont Royal, a emblematic place in Montreal.
1: Michel Issa, thank you so much for your time today. Appreciate it.
0: My pleasure.
1: That is Michel Issa, CEO of La Fabrique de la Paroisse Notre-Dame de Montréal, which runs the Notre-Dame-des-Neiges Cemetery, the largest in Canada, the greenest in Canada, and it was founded in 1854. And this 2-kilometer multimedia trail will be called Ancestra Lumina. Let me know, how do you feel about turning a cemetery or part of it into a destination? You can text me 514-566-9066. Ancestra Lumina will be launching in late September. Lita, over to you. Let's get an update here on this very hectic and busy Thursday commute.
2: Very, with tons more, a lot of information actually coming in, not tons more, but we have good news. Also, Metro is working very well. All four lines, if you are taking the REM right now, no complaints. And you can, by the way, always reach out to us either by text or you can call on *3 CBC. I do pick up in Sainte-Eugélie currently along the 20 eastbound. We're looking at a stalled car. There's quite a few stalls. Another one on the 132 around Roland-Terrien. That's in the eastbound direction. And heading up to Laval, the 640 accident at the 117 still there. And now we've picked up a stall too in Laval at the 440 eastbound at Pinneuf.

0: one's called Hurts Like Hell. That's Canadian singer-songwriter Charlotte Cornfield. She's going to be playing at Pop Montreal this September. Let's get your latest business news now. Chris Edwards is here from the CBC Business Desk. Hi, Chris. Good afternoon.
1: Good afternoon, Sabrina.
0: Starting off here this week, just about all of Canada's big banks said they beat expectations for the second quarter now. Why are they all doing so well?
1: Mostly because all of the big problem people were worried about in the economy hasn't actually impacted the banks as much as anticipated. So the mortgage cliff, which started in 2025, the impact of the Trump tariffs, the war in Iran, those were all big shocks that banks had to deal with, and they largely have. This is all, again, for the second quarter of the year, which ended April 30th. Canada's big six banks, RBC, BMO, TD, Bank of Nova Scotia, National Bank, and CIBC, all beat analyst expectations. We spoke to wealth manager Barry Schwartz about that. He's chief investment officer at Baskin in Toronto. And he said there's actually an argument to be made that this big six banks can be trading at even higher valuations than they are now.
2: The Canadian banks have navigated so many big concerns. And the reason why they're trading at all-time highs just a week ago is because they've been benefiting, obviously, from the strong capital markets, right? The stock markets are very high. There's new IPOs, new secondaries, new issues, lots of market activity. And, of course, the banks now get a large portion of their earnings from wealth management.
1: Should also say the TSX is very close to trading at all-time highs. That certainly helped. And of the big six banks, five of them raised dividends. Only CIBC did not.
0: Now, Chris, I mean, banks not the only ones here having a good week. There's a new report out. It says that move-in incentives, those are on the rise, giving renters a bit of a boost. What's the story there?
1: About one in five new rental listings across Canada have started offering move-in incentives, which is a big jump from previous years. This is from a report by rentals.ca looking at listings on their own site. Landlords are offering things like free rent for a month or two, reduced parking fees, even free internet to try and entice people. And this is as average rent has declined by nearly 5% across Canada in the last year. Now, why is this happening? I spoke to Giacomo Lattice from rentals.ca about that. He said, number one, a lot of new rental units are coming onto the market. And just as importantly, rental demand, mostly coming from immigration, has gone down. Now that immigration is lower, asking rents, so the effective cost of new housing is declining.
3: In Canada, we have really neglected building purpose-built rentals for quite some time. Then on top of that, we saw demand skyrocket. You know, we saw record population growth. Many new Canadians are renters. And that caused a inflationary period in Canada where from April 2021 to April 2024, asking rents in Canada increased by about $600 a month. Even now, with rents on their way down, they're still elevated from what they were pre-COVID.
1: Rentals.ca also says these free months of rent are reducing effective rents, like when you prorate them, by about 13% on average. Should also say, I personally am moving to Calgary next month and I'm getting 2 months off a 16-month lease, which is a fantastic deal for me. It's allowed me to get a better unit than I otherwise would have been able to afford. So Lattice recommends if you're going to move to a new apartment or home, ask for a rental incentive.
0: Why not? Because if you don't ask, you're not going to get one. So you might as well ask, and then maybe you'll get something. That's going to be a big move, Chris. That is exciting. Congratulations.
1: Thank you. I'm very excited.
0: Are you looking for any moving tips? Maybe listeners have moved across cities and have some tips for you.
1: I would love some tips, especially when it comes to moving a bicycle across the country.

0: Aha. Yes, because you're not going to bike across the country.
1: Oh, so no, that, definitely
0: that baby's
1: got
0: to go in
1: a
0: truck. Okay. Give Chris some tips if you've ever moved. I know some of our listeners, because when I was moving, I mean, I didn't move very far. I was still in the same city, but I got a lot of people texting in saying, I've moved every year. I've moved over 50 times. So I know we have some experts here amongst our listener base. So if you have any tips, advice for Chris, text them in, and then I will forward them to him. And maybe this can be a whole segment, Chris. From Ottawa
1: advice
0: to Calgary.
1: Chris.
0: Exactly. 514-566-9066. All right, Chris, we'll leave it there. When you're back in the next hour, you have more business news. We're going to talk about the film industry. A little something on that coming up.
1: Mm-hmm.
0: And Chris, it is time. Lita's worried. I forgot. Lita's raising her hand, trying to get my attention. It's word nerd time.
1: Hooray.
0: Here we go. So time for your first clue. Our word nerd, Elizabeth Withy, will be here before the end of the show with your word of the week. I get to have you try to guess today's word, a few little clues and maybe brain teasers if I do a good enough job of crafting the clues. Here we go. Clue number one. You will really have to zero in and really focus on this first clue.
1: Zero in and focus.
2: I'm just going to throw something out.
0: Go for it.
2: Concentrate.
0: Blurt. Okay.
2: I should say blurt, actually, but concentrate.
0: The blurt strategy prompts Lita to say concentrate. Mm-hmm. What are you thinking, Chris? Anything?
1: I mean, zero implies something, a low number, perhaps.
2: Mm.
1: Divide, discipline. I don't have a guess for now. I need more clues.
0: Okay. Yeah. Text line's open. 514-566-9066. You can text in with the word nerd or with tips for Chris, moving tips for Chris. I'll take both. Chris, we'll chat in an hour.
1: Thanks, Sabrina.
0: That is Chris Edwards from the CBC Business Desk. All right, Lita, take it away. Give us a hotspot here.
2: I'm looking right now at an incident 13 at Cotelias, 13 North. It's just beginning to build up in that area.
0: Okay, more coming up on your commute with Lita. We have music with Duke as well. Stay with us. We're back after the news on Let's Go.
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4: Anthony Cimolino spent 40 years with one of the world's biggest theater festivals, Canada's own Stratford Festival in Ontario. Now Anthony is stepping away, so he'll be here to tell you some amazing stories and also how it feels to leave for his exit interview.
6: From CBC News, The World This Hour, I'm Kaz Bovin. Toronto police say a 14-year-old girl who was missing for almost 2 weeks has been found safe in a home in Toronto. Esther's disappearance sparked an intensive search after the girl was last seen in the early morning hours of May 16th. Police Superintendent Don Belanger says there have been no arrests so far.
7: Our investigation will now turn to whether or not there is any evidence of criminality associated to her prolonged disappearance.
6: Belanger provided few details about the search. He says Esther appears to be in good physical condition, but has been taken to hospital. Medical staff are examining her physical as well as emotional state. The Canadian Muslim Forum is calling for a police investigation into hateful threats made online. They happened after an outdoor Eid celebration in Trois-Rivières, Quebec. Sarah Levitt has more.
8: As about 200 members of the Trois-Rivières Muslim community gathered to celebrate Eid al-Adha on Wednesday, local police stood watch. The celebration marks the end of the Hajj pilgrimage, an important Muslim celebration. But some took exception to the private event being held outside at the city's hippodrome, prompting police to attend to ensure the worshippers' safety. Online, many hateful comments were posted, including one making reference to the last name of the Quebec City mosque shooter. He killed six six people and seriously injured five others. Organizers say their event went smoothly, but the community doesn't deserve the hate. The Canadian Muslim Forum wants a full investigation. Trois-Rivières police would only say they're aware of the messages. Sarah Levitt, CBC News, Montreal.
6: Now to New York, where Prime Minister Mark Carney has been courting investment from American business leaders. His trip came as talks to review the free trade agreement between Canada, the U.S., and Mexico loom large. Kate McKenna reports.
9: Canada Strong will help make America great again.
10: Prime Minister Mark Carney made a pitch to New York industry and finance leaders. At a time of frosty trade relations between Canada and the U.S., Carney is proposing a new partnership, including better cooperation on some strategic sectors such as aluminum and auto. Both industries are being targeted by Donald Trump's tariffs.
9: We know that while Canada and the United States have had our differences over the centuries, we have always worked and eventually worked through them because we share values and our common interests run deep.
10: Carney is in New York as Mexico begins bilateral talks on the future of the North American Free Trade Deal. Canada has not yet started formal negotiations with the U.S., but Carney said his government has pitched specific practical proposals to the Americans to make both countries stronger. Kate McKenna, CBC News, Ottawa.
6: Ottawa is committing $8 million to fight the Ebola epidemic in the Democratic Republic of Congo and Uganda. Randeep Sarai is Secretary of State for International Development. He says the virus does not respect borders.
11: Canada has long been a reliable partner in responding to global health emergencies, and we're not standing on the sidelines now.
6: The funds will be distributed to partners already on the ground, including the WHO and the African CDC. Health authorities have been struggling to contain the Bundibugyo strain of Ebola. The outbreak is centered in the DRC. That country now has more than 1,000 suspected cases of Ebola and 246 suspected deaths. There have also been 8 cases in Uganda. Earlier today, the head of the African CDC expressed frustration by what he calls a lack of support from Western countries. And 4-time Stanley Cup champion Claude Lemieux has died. Lemieux began his NHL career with the Montreal Canadiens in 1983 and helped the Habs win the Cup in 86. He played to similar success twice with the Jersey Devils and once with the Colorado Avalanche. Lemieux had a reputation for being a pest on the ice, earning the ire of fans and players alike. He also closed out his time with the NHL with 80 career playoff goals. No cause of death has been released. Claude Lemieux was 60 years old. That's your World This Hour. For CBC News, I'm Kaz Bovin.
0: Hi, good afternoon. I'm Sabrina Marindola. Thank you so much for joining us and welcome to the second hour of the show. It's cloudy out there. Maybe it's even raining in your neighborhood, in your neck of the woods. I'm seeing these scattered showers just moving through southern Quebec here, and we are expecting rain for tomorrow. Tomorrow, it won't let up. It's going to rain from morning until night, and then it will clear out in time for Friday. For Saturday as well. So I will give you an updated weather forecast in just a second. I'm expecting an update in the next minute or so, and I'll fill you in on the latest forecast. And coming up, still on the program, people in the hockey world, they are stunned by the news of the death of former Habs player and Stanley Cup champion Claude Lemieux. He just carried the torch at the Bell Center 3 nights ago. Lots of reaction coming in. We'll bring you some sound of the day, and we'll speak with a sports analyst as well about this very sad and tragic news that we're getting this afternoon. Also coming up, the city of Montreal says it has a plan to address homelessness and also to address tent encampments for the summer. So we're going to speak with the city's point person on cohabitation. We'll ask him what changes Montrealers will see in the streets starting very soon. That conversation coming up. We have music with Duke as well. So let's do it. Let's go.

The text line is open. Your guesses are coming in for Word Nerd. Elizabeth Withy will be here. Now, you really have to zero in and really focus on this first clue. 514-566-9066. Also, we just got the news that our business reporter, Chris Edwards, he will be moving soon from Ottawa to Calgary.

0: And he's looking for tips. He's never moved, you know, in interprovincial before. And so if you have any tips for him on moving from one city to another, moving long distances, text those as well. 514-566-9066. Fred in Chattagay saying, tell Chris to go to a bicycle shop and ask if they can pack his bicycle for transport. And please tell him that the bicycle will be partially disassembled. Fred, great tip to make sure it gets there all in one piece. Even if part of it is disassembled, you don't want any damage to that. And then he can be biking around Calgary, and we'll hear about all those adventures. Right now, Lita, are people biking around Montreal? What do the bike paths look like this afternoon?
1: They're so busy. And, you know, I've been talking to a few of my cyclist friends, and they said it's so busy on the bike paths now. And these are the winter cycling people that I know, and they just love it during winter, during summer, during spring. But at this time of the year, they find it it's the first group or heavy traffic jams that they actually have on bike routes, including Rêve à Saint-Denis at the Roy intersection. My friend comments, you know, I should be first in line here because I'm the fastest. It's not a race, and you have to be polite on the bike paths. That's just general.
0: That's true.
1: Yeah, it's not. And if you do want to race, join a different kind of race. The festival this weekend is going to be a lot of fun for people on Friday night to dress up and to have Tour la Nuit, Tour de Lille, of course, on Sunday. But we really also have to talk about the hockey celebration that we're going to have on Saturday, where our team, of course, the Victoire, arriving St. Catherine Street between Bleury and Clark before they head to Parterre in the Quartier des Spectacles for all sorts of activities. And I'm sure there'll be a couple of speeches there. I'm not sure what's going to be going on, but you'll definitely get to see the cup, the Walter Cup. And I can't wait to see that. We've got a lot of traffic, but it seems to be flowing reasonably along. I do have an incident, though, that is currently on the Metropolitan at the westbound point just around Lacadie. And I'm trying to figure out, you know, I have to still look at my hands to know which is right and left. Okay, it's in the right-hand lane.
0: You're not alone, Lita. Okay. I will admit that on the radio, too. I have to take a moment. I have to take a moment, half a second.
1: So it is in the right-hand lane, though, and there is an emergency vehicle with it also in the right-hand lane.
0: Well, I'm just getting the updated forecast here. We have some pretty big changes for the weekend. So tonight, chance of scattered showers. And now for tomorrow, mainly cloudy with rain beginning right around the noon hour. We are looking at about 10 to 15 millimeters of rain and then another 10 to 20 millimeters of rain Friday night. So significant amount of rain with a chance of a thunderstorm tomorrow afternoon. Now, if you are in the eastern townships, there's a rainfall warning for Friday afternoon into early Saturday, possibly up to 50 millimeters of rain in the township. So very wet conditions. Now, it looked like it was going to let up and clear up for the weekend, but that has now changed. Saturday, periods of rain, a high of 19. It gradually clears out by Saturday night, and then on Sunday, more showers with a high of 19. We'll get some sunny breaks again on Monday. Monday's high is 19 degrees. Well, right now it's time for some music. It is the grand finale of Rare Covers Week here on Let's Go. Duke has coined it Rare Covers Week, so we're learning a lot. So here is Duke with your final Rare Covers pick of the day.

Hi, Sabrina. My special pick of the day today for our end of the month theme week is Eric Benet with Georgie Porgy. This is a hit single and a cover of the Toto classic by the Mobile, Alabama-born R&B singer, released in 1999 from his sophomore album, A Day in the Life, on Warner Brothers Records. Welcome to day four and our final one for our special end of the month theme week. I hope you enjoyed another edition of Rare Covers Week. L.A.'s Toto had quite the wide audience. They did pop, rock, jazz, and soul music, and had followers in almost all of those genres except jazz. One of Toto's keyboard players, David Paich, wrote Georgie Porgy for the band's 1978 self-titled debut album. The soulful pop ditty, with the catchy keyboard part, sneaky bass line, and brilliant keyboard riff, was backed by horn punches and a string arrangement over congas and flutes. Cheryl Lynn, best known for her big hit Got to Be Real, provided the backup vocals. Well, R&B great Eric Benet, once married to Halle Berry, took a stab at it in 1999 from his brilliant sophomore set A Day in the Life, with Faith Evans this time providing the backup vocals on this rendition. Now, one may have a difficult time making the connection between Toto and Eric Benet, but musically, they come from the same place. It's all soulful and it's all funky. So, my special pick of the day today, ending off another edition of Rare Covers Week. We hope you enjoyed it. Eric Benet ends it all off doing Toto and his version of Georgie Porgy.

0: on Let's Go. That is Eric Benet, Georgie Porgy. 17 minutes past 4 o'clock. The skies are doing something a little weird today. It really depends where you are. You might have some sunny skies and reach for the sunglasses, or maybe you have the umbrella out right now. It's switching from very dark conditions to then very bright conditions. It's mostly cloudy at Trudeau Airport. The winds are picking up. Wind gusts now at 30 kilometers an hour. The winds coming out of the north-northwest. Okay, Lita, over to you. Changing weather conditions means changing road conditions. Yes. But I don't know what's going on out there. We've had so many issues today.
1: We have. I mean, maybe it's the excitement of the fact that it's almost Friday. Notice how I said it's Friday. I'm already there.
0: Jeudredi.
1: Yes, jeudredi. And we have an exciting weekend coming up for most of us. And the 50 is partially reopened. We've had it closed all week long as they install a culvert between La Chute and Mirabel. So that really fouled up everybody's life community. Especially if you use that to commute, let's say to La Chute, or if you go to Ottawa on that route, and it is just everybody went up onto the 158, and the 158 was just jam-packed. It still is, by the way, because there's also road work there. Where is there not road work? It's just, we have a lot of that going on, except for currently on the 20 West, where we'll put the stalled car in place of the road work, and that's at First Avenue, and things are backing up to almost the Turcotte interchange, not quite. And the 136 in the westbound direction, busy as you try to get on to the Dakerry northbound, and that's because of a stall on that ramp.
0: Okay, and Alita, it is a busy weekend with closures, fun closures, as you say, and then some not-so-fun closures. So tomorrow's the Tour La Nuit.
1: Yes.
0: And that means areas around Saint-Michel, Park X, Villeray, Saint-Laurent.
1: Correct.
0: I'm missing one here. What am I missing? Park X, yes.
1: Yes, and Cartierville.
0: There you go.
1: And in the Saint-Laurent area. But you know what? It's the towing that I'm most concerned with at this point, because that's going to start at 1 o'clock tomorrow in the areas. And you will know if it's near your home, by the way, because of the signs that have already been posted. And don't be like my friends. Read those signs and that'll help you out. Or you can call me. You can. It's fair game. *3 CBC if you'd like. Or send a text to us. We also answer those. We will also have, of course, the mini parade that's coming up, and that's on Saturday. And we failed to mention it. It's Long St. Catherine between Bléry and Clark, and that's going to be around 11 o'clock as they head to Quartier des Spectacles. And then on Sunday, it's the big one. And there are two or three, actually, different courses that you can do for Tour de Lille.
0: Yeah, and depending how ambitious you are.
1: Yeah, and I usually try to take the shortest one because I don't know why. Maybe one year I'll train. You see, I feel you have to train.
0: You have to train. Well, the longest one is 90K. I mean, that's a lot.
1: Well, for yes.
0: It's a real Tour de Lille. You're really going around the island with 90K.
1: Yeah, right out along around the river. Right out to the Senneville area and back along Gouin.
0: So yeah, it's on the west end this year.
1: Yes, and it's a long ride, and then it ends and begins at Jerry Park.
0: Very good. Okay, Lita, thank you very much. I'm concerned about the weather. It doesn't really look like Mother Nature is cooperating with all of these wonderful outdoor events that really just kick off the summer. We have rainy conditions, possible thunderstorms tomorrow afternoon, Saturday for the parade, looking like rain Saturday morning, and then Sunday for the Tour de Lille, rain now expected all day. It looked like Sunday was going to be sunny, but that's now changed. Now looks like showers. So I will see what these latest models are saying, but right now looks like some wet weather conditions for tomorrow right through until the end of Sunday. Well, right now it's 21 minutes past 4 o'clock. There are signs of movement today on trade negotiations between Canada and the U.S. Dominic Leblanc, the minister responsible for this file, he is set to travel to Washington next week. Meanwhile, we do know the U.S. is already holding 2 days of talks with Mexico. All of this while Prime Minister Mark Carney is in New York today. He is pitching Canada to American investors and business leaders there. And keep in mind, the deadline for the joint review of the Canada-U.S.-Mexico agreement, or CUSMA, is July the 1st. That's quickly approaching. So to bring us up to speed, we've reached Drew Fagan. He's a professor at the Monk School of Global Affairs and Public Policy at the University of Toronto. Drew, good afternoon. Welcome to the show.
2: Thanks. Hi, Sabrina.
0: I want to start off with Prime Minister Mark Carney and

0: his visit to New York today. Basically, he said that a strong Canada will help make America great again. What do you make of the slogan that he's using, the language he's using, and the messaging that we're hearing from Carney south of the border?
1: It's really interesting. He's even mimicking President Trump's language, his slogan, if you like. And think of the contrast with his rhetoric of the last year, particularly, you know, a year ago after President Trump unleashed global tariffs, including on Canada, although they've been limited more recently. And he talked about a fundamental breach with the United States and an end to decades of continuing deeper integration with the U.S. economy. Technically, that deeper integration, for what it's worth, ended really at 9/11. If the statistics really show that peak integration really was in the year 2000. But set that aside for a second. I think what the Prime Minister is doing is essentially saying to Canadians and Americans, by the way, one, Canada's open for business. We want your investment, despite the challenge that we've had politically over the last year. And two, he's saying to Canadians, you know, we want to be a global economy. We want to trade with everybody, but it's not like we're going to be ending our trading and economic relationship with the United States. In fact, assuming there is a deal to continue CUSMA, there may be areas in which we have deeper integration and areas where we have less integration in the interests of both countries. Essentially, what he's doing is adding a backhand to the forehand that he's had over the last year, and it's smart.
0: With this trip, and I like that you mentioned, you know, his message to Canadians as well, because that was on my mind. I was wondering, okay, he's going to New York, he's speaking to business leaders and financiers there, and I'm wondering, who's his audience here? Is he sending a message back home to Canada, or is his audience these investors in the finance capital of New York here? Because he did mention, he said that he's signaling that this old relationship where Canada essentially falls in line with what the U.S. wants, he said that's over. Where does that go tonally here?
1: Well, it is interesting, and I think that's exactly right. I think Canadians were shocked by the rhetoric of the president and the actions of the president a year ago and since, actions being tariffs, the impression being that free trade eliminated tariffs, and that was a law that both countries were going to apply. That's by and large true. So even if U.S. trade experts, the administration would say, you know, he didn't break the letter of the law, and he being the president for this reason and that reason, and there are arguments to that point, he broke the spirit. And that's what the prime minister was responding to then. That and the fact that the United States is changing in other ways as well that make Canadians and people around the world incredibly uncomfortable and changes their image of the United States in fundamental ways. So that doesn't mean, though, that we're going to end our economic relationship with the United States. Obviously, our economy and our standard of living depend to a sizable extent on our trade with the world's leading economic power. And what he's also saying as these negotiations begin is there is a deal, saying between the lines, there is a deal to be done here in our mutual interests. That doesn't mean that, you know, things remain exactly the same, but it's not just that there may be some sectors in which we trade less and Canada looks to other markets, is both to replace the U.S. market in a small number of examples, to supplement the U.S. market, but that we have more to do together. And to the president, he effectively is saying, every negotiation doesn't have to be zero sum. And that's the way the president thinks about all relationships. Some relationships, like this one, can be essentially 1 + 1 = 3. Mm. And I would just point to critical minerals as one example.
0: Okay, zero sum, meaning there's a winner and a loser. Someone 100%. Wins in the deal, someone loses. Before we go, Drew, we only have about a minute left, but I want to play like a shell game with you. I feel it's a bit of like we have these shells moving around. One of them has the ball. I'm wondering here, who ultimately makes this Kuzma deal, because we have right now the prime minister in New York City. He's pitching to investors there. We have Dominique Leblanc set to go to Washington, D.C. Next week. We have Mexico already speaking with the U.S., but it's the U.S. negotiating team. It's not President Trump. I mean, ultimately, where is the ball here? Which bouncing ball are you watching?
1: Well, there's going to be lots of bouncing balls, and this is going to go on for a while. July 1st, in a way, is a deadline, but it's not a hard and fast deadline. It's a goal. I think these negotiations will go on off and on through the summer, into the fall, and some people think they will go into 2027. And ultimately, there will be a trilateral deal likely, with dual bilateral deals alongside United States, Mexico, Canada, United States, and key sectors that become more deeply integrated, like critical minerals, and some in which maybe Canada makes some concessions, like in autos, which, as fundamental as it is to the Ontario economy and will make Doug Ford unhappy, is a declining sector.
0: Drew, thank you so much for your expertise. Great to speak with you.
1: Nice talking to you, Sabrina.
0: We'll chat soon. That is Drew Fagan, professor at the Monk School of Global Affairs and Public Policy at the University of Toronto. He's also a visiting professor at Yale University. News is coming in 90 seconds. Simon Akinesheny will be here with your local newscast. Right now, though, Lita has some updates for you on this very difficult commute this afternoon. Unfortunately, it's not an easy one.
2: It is not. And it is easy if you need to take the REM. That's functioning very well. So are the metros and the trains, the XO trains. We'll check in with them in another 10 minutes. But right now, I'm looking at the Decarie interchange, removing a problem from the Metropolitan westbound onto the Decarie. That should be out of the way shortly, but it's backing up on the Metropolitan because of that, past the Le Cordaire area, and it was actually working pretty well. And the eastbound side is also difficult as you approach Anjou, where we have an issue on the ramp that goes onto the 40 East. Also, slowdowns on the 25 South of up to 62 minutes, so lengthy delays to La Fontaine.

0: Your news is coming up. Simon Iaconescu here with the story of the shocking news this afternoon of death of Stanley Cup champion and former Habs player Claude Lemieux. Simon is here with your newscast. Right now, cloudy conditions in downtown Montreal. It's 19 degrees.
1: This is CBC News. Good afternoon. It's 4:30. I'm Simon Iaconescu with your CBC News from Montreal. And we begin with some tragic news from the hockey world. One of the Montreal Canadiens' heroes of the 1980s, Claude Lemieux, has died. Lemieux won Stanley Cups for won the Stanley Cup four times with three different teams, including in 1986 with the Habs in his rookie season. No cause of death has been released. Claude Lemieux was 60 years old. Quibino Duro has more on his legacy as a player.
2: Just this Monday, Lemieux carried the torch into the arena for Game 3 of the Eastern Conference Final between the Habs and the Carolina Hurricanes. Lemieux was born in Buckingham, Quebec. He was selected by the Montreal Canadiens in the second round of the 1983 NHL Draft. He famously scored a game-winning goal in Game 7 of the second round of the 1986 playoffs, with the Habs going on to win the Cup that year. Lemieux was known as a player who wasn't afraid to get under anyone's skin, earning him the title of one of the most effective pests in NHL history. He played 21 seasons in the league, winning the Conn Smythe Trophy for playoff MVP when he won the Cup with New Jersey in 1995. In a statement, Montreal Canadiens owner and CEO Jeff Molson offered his condolences to Lemieux's family. He also called Lemieux a relentless, courageous, and tenacious player who led the team to the highest of honors.
1: CBC reporter Quibino Duro and former NHL player in Quebec MNA Enrico Ciccone had a close relationship with Lemieux. Here's how he described his playing style today after hearing about his death.
3: He was one of the greatest competitors of the NHL. You know, everybody hated him, but everybody wanted him on the same side as you. You know, he was a big-time player, scoring goals at the right time.
1: And in a statement, NHL Commissioner Gary Bettman said the league mourns Claude Lemieux's passing, calling him one of the greatest big game players in hockey history. A Montreal food bank says competition for soon-to-be-expired food is increasing the cost of its baskets. As a result, many clients who relied on those baskets now can't afford them. Food banks rely on suppliers like Moisson Montréal, which acquire food for many nonprofits on the island. However, Moisson Montréal says there's been a slight drop in the amount of food it can get its hands on because of changes to how grocers are offloading their close-to-expired stock. It's going to liquidation grocers and down discount apps that sell the food at a rebate. Mike Von Masso is a food economist at the University of Guelph. He says despite helping some who may be penny pinching, it does place pressure on the most vulnerable people.
4: So my worry is that this diversion will do a better job of helping people who are sort of squeezed but not critical, and leave those people at the very bottom end of the food security spectrum with less product available to them.
1: Von Masso says that's creating a trickle-down effect for food rescue organizations and for those accessing food banks. In provincial politics, the leader of the Quebec Conservative Party is hoping the third time will be the charm, at least in his effort to win a seat at the National Assembly. Éric Duhaime has officially announced he will run in the Bellechasse riding on Quebec City's South Shore in the fall election. He previously ran unsuccessfully in the Arthabaska and Chauveau ridings. Jim says he chose the largely rural Bellechasse riding to give more of a voice to voters who are sometimes left behind.
5: It's part of a Quebec that is not very well represented at the National Assembly. We talk often about urban issues, but, you know, our farmers, are the softwood lumbers, but there's many people who feel not represented very well right now. And my election in Bellechasse could make sure that I'm the voice of those people.
1: Recent public opinion polls suggest the Conservatives could be in a position to win a handful of seats in the October election. Jim says he's hoping to get enough for official party recognition at the National Assembly. The Conservatives failed to win any seats in the 2022 election, despite getting 9% of the vote. And some REM commuters in Montreal's West Island are complaining about the lack of parking spaces available at the Kirkland station. 200 spots have been reserved for Kirkland residents for a fee. And the company that owns that land has hired a company to patrol and issue what appear to be tickets to people who don't respect the rules. Chloe Rinaldi has the story.
6: It's very, very bad planning.
7: Ahmed Waghi is headed through the RioCan Kirkland shopping center parking lot towards the nearby REM station. He says he was shocked to learn there isn't any free parking for commuters. So he either has to be dropped off by his wife or risk getting a paper on his dashboard.
6: Yesterday, I took a ticket because I parked there and I didn't know that I'm not allowed to park there.
7: RioCan, which owns the land the station is on, reached an agreement for 200 paid parking spots for REM commuters. It hired another company, Stat Park, to patrol the mall parking lot and hand out invoices to people who park outside that zone. Stat Park says while some people may choose not to pay, private property owners still have the legal right to issue fees. Avi Levy, a Montreal lawyer and the co-founder of Ticket911.ca, says unlike a traffic ticket, this is not automatically enforceable.
8: You have the right to challenge the invoice. It's not immediately payable.
7: Levy says people have the right to contest these privately issued invoices. For its part, the REM says its objective is always to prioritize public transit, but it says it is working with its partners to continuously improve its facilities and that adjustments can always be made. Chloe Rinaldi, CBC News, Kirkland.
1: And that was the CBC News.
0: Thank you very much. Simon Akinesny from the CBC Montreal Newsroom. I'm Sabrina Marindola. Thank you so much for joining us, the Thursday edition of Let's Go. There's so much to cover. There's a lot going on in the news today. But because it's Thursday, we do have to take a moment to mark Word Nerd. Elizabeth sure Withy, our Word Nerd, will be here before the end of the show. And Simon, you did not get your first clue yet.
1: I didn't get my first clue, and this is going to be my first clue in a little while, so we'll see how sharp I am.
0: Feeling nervous?
1: No.
0: Rusty?
1: A little rusty,
0: a
1: yeah.
0: A little rusty? I don't think you can train for Word Nerd, frankly. No. I know Lita tries to study.
9: Yeah.
0: She watches what's in the news. Yes. And little.
9: Oh. I run. Breathe.
1: I don't see the connection.
0: She, you know, she
1: meditates.
0: Yeah.
9: Yeah.
0: She gets in a mindset.
9: I do.
0: Okay, here we go. Elizabeth Withy, our Word Nerd, brings us the etymology of a word every week. We love it. We learn so much. And I try to have you play along here. So you get a couple of clues throughout the show. You'll have to zero in and really focus on this first clue.
1: Zero in, really focus. Okay, let me see. Lens, it's not the best.
9: That is so good. I like it.
1: Well, zero in, I don't know. What do you think?
9: What are the clues that texts?
0: Are you asking me what I think?
9: I love it. I love
1: I
9: one of
1: maybe
9: the,
1: you forgot how this works.
9: The texter with hone. I love the word hone.
0: Yes, somebody hone said hone. Oh. Lita, thank you for reminding me because my text line is bouncing around here. That was Sandy?
9: I said concentrate.
0: Sandy in Montreal said hone. Yeah. Lita, you said concentrate. I have a few people on the text line thinking it's target.
9: Oh, target's good too.
1: Yeah, zero is interesting. Zero in. Zero in, zero in. And focus. Okay.
0: You've swayed a listener. Someone texting in to say... Yep, lens.
1: Okay.
9: Lens is great.
1: I'll go with lens for now.
9: And I just wanted to ask you, so really focus on the clue? That could be a portion of it too.
0: Yeah, like you'll have to zero in and really focus on this first clue.
9: Okay. See, that could be. Okay.
1: Well, I'm going to stick with lens for now. You know, although I shudder to think of of my score if I don't get it.
0: I think Simon would write great clues, actually. Yeah, yeah. A lot of puns coming your way. Yes. Okay. Going with lens, someone saying focus, 514-566-9066. Jen and Lachine thinking it's Zoom. All right. Keep your guesses coming. Lita, you sound impressed with that one.
9: I'm impressed with all of them. I just love clues and I just love what people come up with. And I want to join every team. That's the scary part of you know, I am sticking with concentrate just because I'm learning actually to be more decisive in my life. So that is one of the things. And Word Nerd is helping me. That's another thing I'm working on. What we have to work on is keeping you out of traffic. You know, Sabrina, that we haven't really talked about. We've talked about Tour la Nuit, I know, because it's tomorrow night. But Tour de Lille is so huge. And it comes up on Sunday and it starts around 9 o'clock in the morning. It's actually 9:15 to 3:30 p.m. p.m. and it is also at Parc Jarry or Jarry Park. But the towing starts on Sunday morning at 01 or a minute after midnight. So, you know, it's a big deal. And that goes on until at 4 o'clock in the afternoon. Street closures start at 8:30 a.m. to 4 p.m., except for Rue Saint-Laurent. And I said Rue Saint-Laurent because I want to differentiate between Ville Saint-Laurent and the street Saint-Laurent. So Rue Saint-Laurent is going to have a different closure. From Castelnau to Jarry, it's going to be closed from 6 a.m. So that could be a problem. And there are all sorts of affected areas. And I do have a perimeter. So Gouin to St. Patrick is one, and then Giroir over to Pinneuf. So we're looking at a good swath of the city. It's going to be locked in and carless in those areas as we have a major bike event coming, two major bike events coming up, and a cup parade too.
10: Indeed, and I'm hoping Mother Nature will cooperate for all of those wonderful events coming this weekend, because looks like we have a lot of rain coming our way. Right now, it's 19 degrees in Montreal. Well, the city of Montreal says it has a new plan to address homelessness. Officials made the announcement yesterday, and so this involves the creation of a new crisis unit as well as some intervention programs. Also, more money for boroughs next year to better deal with homelessness within their borough, on their local streets and in their neighborhoods. Benoit Langevin is a city councillor in Pierrefonds-Roxboro, and he's also the city's executive committee member responsible for social development and cohabitation. And he joins us now live on the line. Benoit, good afternoon. Welcome back to the show.
11: Good afternoon, Sabrina.
10: Tell me more about this new plan here and what's in it.
11: What's in it? We have promised during the election campaign to triple the budget that was initially there at the City of Montreal in order to bonify what was being done when it came to outreach, when it came to having a better humane approach to homelessness and to actually tackle the reality that is being lived by our citizens in order to better the cohabitation and make it so that we would have protocol, we would have strategies in order to make sure that the continuum for

0: social services, but also for accessing to different types of housing shelters would be better organized, better coordinated.
1: So in terms of better organized and better coordinated, what changes at the ground level out on the street will Montrealers see?
0: Well, for example, the first thing of the announcement was to mention that we would increase the coordination with the GIT, the Groupe d'Intervention Tactique en Itinérance, which is a committee that meets every month since we got in power with the Ministre Carman, with Ministre Rouleau, and also the whole health sector, either it be CIRS Centre Sud, who deals with homelessness in the health network, but also Santé Québec, and also have stakeholders in the community organization world, such as RAPSIM, but also have community groups like Mission Welcome Hall to actually make sure that every orientation that we would take with these funds would better some of the crisis that is being lived, such as the Friche Notre-Dame. Notre Dame has had encampments for a very long time, and we've seen and we're worried about the increasing of it. So we've decided to have these meetings every week in order to focus on this ecosystem of health and social services in that area, and to bonify and to coordinate and take on some leadership in order to be able to have all these continuum in place. I'll give you an example of types of outreach that will be bonafide, is that we would increase by four full-time workers working on these 100 to 130 tents that are out there, and to make sure that when, let's say, a blue collar would come to pick up some garbage, then it wouldn't be a situation or a scenario where the blue collar would take on a personal effect of somebody that is just laying around a tent that looks like garbage, but it's really someone's property. So we would have a social worker that would bridge those two situations, and to make sure that we would have more cleanliness on site. That's one of the elements. But when we talk about increasing the funding to boroughs, it would also mean that boroughs would have the means to either hire Alice, which is an agent de liaison en intervention sociale, in order to coordinate internally the services to make sure that all the strategies in every encampment would be dealt on a one-on-one, and also would have a dashboard that would do the follow-ups in order to make sure that we would have a strategy for every single tent, and to make sure that in the ecosystem of services that exist in the Montreal, there's 73 sites that are either a shelter, either a place to sleep, either a warming center. Well, in the ecosystem, there's 2,200 places, and all of them have different types of homelessness that they're addressing. But in order to coordinate the right person that ends up in a tent, and the reason why it ends up there is that maybe it's a couple, so you need to find a shelter that offers services for a couple in order to make sure that these people have an alternative to this encampment. Otherwise, we're just going to dismantle this tent, and the person's just going to be back in an hour because there's no other alternative in the person's mind. But in order to make sure that we have these strategies, that's the only way that we can have respect dignity of the people that are living in this encampment, and have a durable approach and a durable answer to what's going on, is to make sure that we put in place these infrastructures.
1: Now, part of that strategy, my understanding, is that some tents will be moved, not necessarily removed, but moved if they are close to places like playgrounds, for example, or skate parks or basketball courts and things of that nature. How will you go about doing that while still, like you say, respecting the strategy that you will have for each tent while you're still displacing people?
0: Well, you know, the first thing that we've promised was the protocol, and the principle in the protocol, what it says is that every borough has, with their capacity, the due diligence to create their own local plan, their own protocol. And why we gave this capacity of each borough to be

0: be able to have their own identity when it came to answering and have different criteria is because realities in Pierrefonds-Roxburgh are very different than the ones in Ville-Marie or MHM. So we had to allow the different boroughs to be able to arrive with those criteria. To answer clearly your question, yes, the protocol is there to make sure that both vulnerable population would have their place. So yes, it wouldn't be a dismantlement. It would always be a proposition to the person either to go into the previously, as I mentioned, the different network of service that's existing. And there will be some offers, there will be some outreach done to this encampment, but there will also be a possibility where the city would allow the person to stay outside because maybe the person will take more time or more convincing or arrive with an answer that really fits into the specificity of the reason why the person is encamping. So we would have to offer that person an alternative, and that alternative would probably come with a distance to a CPE, a daycare. It would be in the consideration of further to RPA for elders. All different types of residents would have their space, and in order to create that cohabitation, we would the borough would arrive with a criteria that would fit into not dismantling the person, not pushing the person in a more precarious scenario where we would have more difficulty to find that person afterward, because the idea in this protocol is to make sure that we find an answer, a durable answer, because again, we have no results when we just push the person from one borough to another, because if I push somebody from MHM to Rivière-des-Prairies and then the person ends up in Pierrefonds, we're just passing the puck.
1: Yeah, but a durable answer, how do you accomplish that if some of this funding is 1 year only? It's one-off funding. So how is that durable?
0: Actually, no. The funding is on 2 years for the 20 million for the boroughs, and it's actually 2 years as well for the 29 million that we're giving to the community organization. And even in some of the programs in that fund, will be on 3 years. Most of the money that will be allocated to nonprofit will be on a 3 year basis.
1: Right. I'm thinking of the cleanup then on Notre Dame. That is a one off. That is a one envelope going to the borough to clean up Notre Dame. Benoit, just before we go, since the warmer weather, today was the first time I took Notre Dame on my way into work today. The number of tents, I mean, I think since the fall, in my mind, it seems like it's multiplied. You mentioned there were about 130 tents there, yeah. Notre Dame, for, you know, I'd say anywhere between Dixon to Papineau. I was pretty shocked at just the number of tents there that I've seen compared to the winter, for sure. You said you're worried yeah. about some of these encampments expanding and growing. Do yeah. you ever feel discouraged when you see with your eyes how many tents and people are out there?
0: Absolutely. I mean, I've been in this field for 20 years and I see the issue increasing year after year for a lack of investment in infrastructure. And it's one of the reasons why I stuck to being the opposition for 8 years at City Council of Montreal and end up starting my mandate in 2017 with $1 million from the municipality to 30 now. And the platform that we've proposed is a platform that will affect significantly and give a lot more capacity to the organization in order to be more swift and be more agile in order to take on, to make sure that we give more opportunities to all these campers that are out there. And to be honest, I'm very, very positive with the plan that we're bringing forward with Mayor Soraya Martinez-Ferrada, which is she has been a champion since the beginning, since we started this mandate. I'm very impressed with the capacity that we've been able to move. Plus, you know, we created as well internally an office dedicated to homelessness that has 10 employees now that are really focused on that. So it's really changed our capacity in order to come with support to the boroughs, but also come with support to the nonprofit, but also include different levels of government with the JITSI.

0: be. So the coordination is in place. And right now we're hoping for Ottawa and Quebec to follow our trend and to really be able to fix this issue. But we do need their support and we do need their investment. That's for sure.
1: And I have no doubt it will come up during the upcoming election campaign at the provincial level as well. Benoît Langevin, thank you so much.
0: My pleasure, Sabrina. Take care.
1: Talk soon. That is Benoît Langevin, city councillor of Pierrefonds-Roxborough, also a member of the city's executive committee. He's the point person for social development and cohabitation. 4:52, Lita has some news for you when it comes to the traffic.
2: Oh boy, and we've got a big problem right now. If you're traveling Laurentian North, 15 North, new accident is just around the 158. So just after Highway 50 is where you start to brake nonstop because of that accident in the left-hand lane.
1: Time now for your latest business news. Chris Edwards is here. Hi, Chris. Good afternoon.
3: Good afternoon, Sabrina.
1: Let's start off here with this week where we got this news from Canada's banks. Just about all of them said that they beat expectations for the second quarter. So why are the banks doing so well?
3: Primarily because a lot of the challenges that economists were worried about in the economy haven't impacted the banks as much as they thought. So the mortgage cliff, which started in 2025, the impact of the Trump tariffs, the war in Iran, these caused a lot of turbulence and they were big hurdles for the banks, but they largely have dealt with them. So this, again, is for the second quarter of the year, which ended April 30th. Canada's big six, RBC, BMO, TD, the Bank of Nova Scotia, National Bank, and CIBC, all beat analyst expectations in some way. We spoke to wealth manager Barry Schwartz about that. He's chief investment officer at Baskin in Toronto. And he said there's actually an argument to be made that the big banks can be trading at even higher valuations than they are now.
4: The Canadian banks have navigated so many big concerns, and the reason why they're trading at all-time highs just a week ago is because they've been benefiting, obviously, from the strong capital markets, right? The stock markets are very high. There's new IPOs, new secondaries, new issues, lots of market activity. And, of course, the banks now get a large portion of their earnings from wealth management.
3: So of Canada's big six, five of them raised their dividends. Only CIBC did not.
1: Chris, let's end off the business report here with a new study that has shed some light on ageism in films. The results pretty stark here. What did it find?
3: It found that older people, especially older women, are underrepresented in film. A team looked at the 100 highest performing movies of the last 3 years. They studied films released in the UK, but most of them were released here in Canada as well. And they found that only 5 of those 100 movies starred women above the age of 60. Meanwhile, 20 of those movies starred a talking animal. Most of them starred men.
1: Oh boy.
3: And in fact, 6 of those movies starred someone with my own name, Chris.
1: Oh, popular
3: and
1: name.
3: This is exactly. Common name, popular name. In fact, out of those 6, 3 of them were Chris Pratt, but that's another story. And this is while about 1 in 5 moviegoers are now above the age of 55. Let's assume half of those people are women. So there's plenty of room to expand the stories we see on screen because those audiences are there.
1: There are more people named Chris in films than there are women over the age of 60. Imagine that, Chris.
3: Oh, it's not hard to imagine.
1: No, it's not. I can't even believe they needed a study to figure this out. But it's nice to have that numeric, you know, that quantitative data, and you can actually count and say, okay, well, you know, 4 times more talking animals compared to women over 60. I also think there's a very North American culture here when it comes to aging, where it's seen as something negative, wrinkles. And I think in Europe, definitely when I go to Italy, it's way more embraced. I watch a lot of Italian television. A lot of the celebrities and a lot of them are older.
3: Well, there was that film with Demi Moore that came out recently. I don't remember the name.
1: Oh, yes. I know
3: but
1: the one you're talking
3: about. It handled that head on.
1: Yeah, I forgot the name too, but I know it's kind of horror-esque. I haven't seen it. It seems a little gruesome, but yes. That one. Okay, Chris, thank you very much. We will chat tomorrow for business news, but we're going to chat right now for Word Nerd. You're ready?
3: Wonderful.
1: Our Word Nerd, Elizabeth Withy, will be here with your word of the week. I have so many guesses after this first clue. You'll have to zero in and really focus on this first clue. Chris, you were kind of stumped. Lita, you blurted, yeah. You went with concentrate.
2: Correct. Yes.
1: Okay, I'll tell you where the text line is at. Simon, he went with lens. And then some people also now thinking things having to do with cameras. So I have one person saying, yep, lens. Jen and Lachine saying, I vote zoom. Robin says optics. I have radar from Karen. One person saying magnify. Another person going with binoculars.
2: I like that one.
1: Natalie is in on Team Lita. I'm in, put me down for concentrate. Okay. Jane saying aperture. I have a few people now thinking it's zoom. Okay. Here we go. Clue number two. Oh, and I have someone saying hone as well.
2: Love hone.
1: And target.
2: Yeah.
1: All right. Clue number two. It's a word that you can use with time or comfort.
2: Hmm. Soup.
1: Oh, I could go for a good soup today, Lita.
2: Soup. Really? Just warm and comforting and nothing to do with the clues, of course. But except for comfort.
1: Chris is so quiet.
2: Yeah.
3: I have to say, I'm stumped. I don't think I've had, this might be another time where I don't think I have a guess. I don't want to go off of the guesses that people had. Frankly, I wouldn't have chosen any of them.
1: Oh, okay.
2: Really?
3: But you're, I can't give my own guess either.
2: Okay.
1: Okay, well, think about it. Write down the clues, think about it, and I'll wait for your text. Okay. Lita, what are you thinking?
2: I'm going to change it to soup. No, I'm kidding. I'm going to stick with concentrate for now. I have to think.
1: Okay.
2: I have to ponder this.
1: Okay.
2: There's no blurting at all.
1: Ponder it. Really focus on this clue. The text line's open, 514-566-9066. Chris, we'll chat tomorrow, but I'm waiting for your text.
3: Of course. Thanks,
1: okay.
3: Sabrina.
1: That's Chris Edwards from the Business Desk. Lita, we'll get a look at the roads and weekend closures when we're back after the news. I'm Sabrina Marandola. This is Let's Go.
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9: I'm Stephanie Skenderis. 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
10: From CBC News, The World This Hour, I'm Kaz Bovin. Canada is contributing $8 million to organizations responding to the Ebola outbreak in Africa. That's as health officials there are warning Western countries are falling short on providing the funds needed to contain the virus. Philip Lee Shannock reports.
11: Diseases do not respect borders.
12: Federal Health Minister Marjorie Michel says Canada will send funds to the World Health Organization, Africa Centers for Disease Control and Prevention, and agencies like the Red Cross that are on the ground working to contain the spread.
11: It is absolutely crucial that we collectively confront this Ebola outbreak.
12: It's been more than a month since the rare Bundibujo strain of Ebola was detected in the Democratic Republic of Congo. There are now more than 1,000 suspected cases and hundreds of deaths as the virus spreads to Uganda and beyond. Dr. Stephen Hoffman studies global health at York University.
13: This isn't just about Canada doing good in the world. This is about Canada and other countries through development assistance making the world a safer place.
12: He says drastic cuts to aid programs, particularly by the U.S., likely delayed the detection and response to this epidemic. Philip Lee-Shannock, CBC News, Toronto.
10: Toronto police say a 14-year-old girl who was missing for almost 2 weeks has been found safe inside a residence. Esther's disappearance triggered an intensive search and was designated a priority operation by police. They have released few details. Police are now working to determine if there was any criminality involved in her disappearance. The mother of a newborn baby found dead outside Halifax last weekend has also died. That news comes on the same day two people appeared in court in connection with that incident. Richard Cuthbertson has the latest.
14: The horrifying story of a newborn found dead in a wooded area has taken another terrible turn. The mother who gave birth, who arrived to hospital in critical condition last Friday, has also died. Halifax Police Constable Martin Cromwell.

0: At this point, though, the Nova Scotia Medical Examiner's Office will determine the manner and cause of death.
1: Police have said they do not believe her condition was the result of violence. The woman appeared to have just given birth, setting off an urgent search for the newborn. The body found Sunday in a wooded area. Cromwell said police were never able to speak to the woman before she died Wednesday.
0: Oh, well, that's definitely makes it more complex.
1: Two people, wife and husband Ramandeep Kaur and Sukhpreet Singh, who is related to the mother, have been charged with a number of crimes, including disposing of the baby's body and lying to police. Richard Cuthbertson, CBC News, Halifax.
2: The question on separation that will be put to Albertans in a referendum this fall is now official. Voters will pick one of two options. Option one is whether Alberta should remain a province in Canada. Option two is whether the government should begin the legal process of holding a second binding referendum on leaving Canada. That phrasing matches what Alberta Premier Danielle Smith said in her TV address last week when she announced the vote. Prime Minister Mark Carney was in New York pitching to American investors. He was there even as trade relations between the U.S. and Canada remained strained.
3: In some measures, we are ranked as the most attractive country in the world for infrastructure investment.
2: Carney's trip comes ahead of talks in July to review the COSMA Free Trade Agreement. The Prime Minister is calling on Washington to strike a new partnership with Canada. He says the two countries are united by many common interests.
3: Canada is America's largest customer. We buy more goods from America than China, Japan, and Germany combined. Those common interests run through our supply chains, where 70% of Canadian exports are inputs to American cars, homes, aircraft, machinery, finished goods.
2: Carney also made it clear that Canada will continue to diversify its trade relationships amid the ongoing trade war with the United States. Ottawa has signed more than 20 economic and security deals with other partners in just the past year. That is your World This Hour. For news anytime, visit our website, cbcnews.ca. 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
4: Hi, good afternoon. I'm Sabrina Marindola, and welcome to the 5 o'clock hour. That is the last hour of the program here on Let's Go on CBC Radio 1, 88.5 FM in Montreal. Coming up, our word nerd, Elizabeth Withy, will be here, so stick around for that. Plus, also coming up, have you been to the Milton Park Art Hive? It brings people together in the neighborhood each week, and you get to make a meal and make art together. So Let's Go's Boshko Maric, he had a chance to stop by. He went to visit and spoke with the coordinators there. He'll join us in studio with that story. And we are going to bring you lots of reaction that has been coming in all afternoon after just the shocking and very sad news that we got this afternoon. People in the hockey world stunned to hear about the death of Claude Lemieux, former Habs player, four-time Stanley Cup winner as well. And he was just at the Bell Center three nights ago, carrying that torch for game three there on Monday night. So we'll speak with a sports analyst and we'll hear some sounds of the day as people are reacting here from the political world to people in the sports world and fans as well. Let's do it. Let's go.

0: 6. Time now for a check-in on the roads and public transit. Lita, I feel like 5 o'clock is the time when things really pick up, but could it pick up any more than 3 o'clock? I mean, we started the show with a bang. We had issues with public transit. Yeah. We had multiple stalls and incidents out there. And since then, it's been back and forth, up and down.
1: Yeah, I mean, at this point, it seems to be the regular heavy 5 o'clock hour flow. For example, on the Metropolitan westbound, just at the DeCary interchange, there's another stalled vehicle there. This is par for the course, though, at this time of the day. And it is backing up onto the Metropolitan westbound, again, past the Le Corder area. So it's a general heavy flow in that area. We still have that accident up on the 15 northbound at the 158. That's a Mirabel area. We're about to cross into Saint-Jérôme, but still Mirabel and backing towards the 50. Maybe a lot of people are trying to avoid the 50 because, and it's partially reopened, by the way, between La Chute and Mirabel. And if you are heading

0: On the west tip of the island, or off island, actually, Les Cèdres. 30 at the 20, there's a vehicle that has stalled out, and we're going to have a lot of closures in that area. 30 at the 20 in Les Cèdres this coming weekend, starting Friday, right in to Monday morning. And I'll check on that notification. I've changed the sound of all my notifications again, by the way.
1: I heard that. Yeah. I thought, what is that now?
0: A little EXO.
1: That's EXO?
0: Yeah, a little EXO.
1: That is the
0: sound.
1: Official EXO chime?
0: Well, for now. For me, I think I'll change it again and maybe put the sound down.
1: I like that one.
0: Okay, I'll leave it then. And I have to talk buses a little bit for Tour La Nuit and Tour de l'Île. There are more than 20 bus routes that have been rerouted. I would advise you, because there are 20, go to stm.info and you'll put all your information in there. Also, pedestrianizing streets also causes bus detours. So Mount Royal is the latest. Mont Royal is the latest. And all the 11 has been rerouted, the 96. And the 368 and the 711. So keep it in mind. Most of them are going to Laurier Metro.
1: It's 19 degrees. We're seeing scattered showers here across the greater Montreal area. And tomorrow, rain. Looking at about 10 to 15 millimeters throughout the day tomorrow. The rain should begin around the noon hour. So the good news is your morning commute. My fingers are crossed that it's uneventful and that you just get to wherever you need to be safe and sound and in a time-efficient manner. And then by noon, the showers begin. There's a risk of an afternoon thunderstorm as well. More chances of thunderstorms in the evening, another 10 to 20 millimeters of rain Friday night, which is the Tour La Nuit. So, I'm not pleased to see this forecast right now for these cycling events. Saturday, it was looking nice, but now it's looking like periods of rain for part of the day, mostly in the morning. It should dry out by the afternoon. That's parade day for the Walter Cup. And then on Sunday, Tour de l'Île, more showers throughout the day, a high of 19 degrees. It'll finally be sunny only on Monday for one day only. And then the showers are back for Tuesday. So we're having this, inconsistent weather here, this wishy-washy weather, a day of sun followed by 3 days of clouds and some scattered showers as well. And maybe some thunderstorms tomorrow. It is 9 minutes past 5 o'clock. Well, the Milton Park Art Hive is back. It is a weekly event. It brings together residents of the Plateau Mont-Royal neighborhood for free meals and for art workshops too. Now, the Art Hive was created last year by a group of community organizations and artists in Milton Park, and the organizers have recently received funding to extend the program, and this comes after recent uncertainty about staying open. So let's go to Boško Marić. In light of this announcement of this new funding here, he decided to pay a visit to the Art Hive a little earlier this month to hear more. And he joins us in studio with the story. Hi, Boško. Good afternoon.
2: Hi, Sabrina.
1: So what exactly is the Milton Park Art Hive?
2: So yeah, it's a weekly event. It happens in the basement of St. John's Lutheran Church in Milton Park on Thursday nights, kind of Thursday afternoons. It's open to anyone and everyone. Like you said, there's a free meal cooked by volunteers and then a bunch of stations where people can just work on art. And there are facilitators at each of these stations who basically give mini workshops and kind of guide people while they're working on their pieces in a number of different mediums. But the whole thing is very unstructured. It's very much an open door, kind of drop in, go at your own pace kind of environment.
1: Why was it created in the first place, Boško?
2: So it was conceived of last year by some workers, volunteers at a few different shelters and community organizations, as well as artists in Milton Park. And Lil Borger is one of the coordinators of the Art Hive. They told me that the idea behind it is really just to bring people in the neighborhood together.
3: The goals of this event are community cohabitation, so that there's a space that's neutral in the neighborhood where everyone, housed, unhoused, students, whatever, can just exist in the same space and get to know each other better, a space that's not on the street.
2: And Borger went on to tell me that the other goal of the Art Hive is a little bit more explicit. It's to support unhoused Indigenous artists living in Milton Park. So the coordinators pay those artists, most of whom are Inuit, to act as facilitators at the Art Hive and guide people through their projects. And then for the participants, they can work on their projects over multiple sessions. You know, they can come back to them week after week. And then they also have a program where volunteers help participants price their art once their project

0: projects are done so they can actually go on and sell it at markets if that's a way for them to make a little bit of money. So if art is a source of income, you know, the Art Hive really helps people. It helps people access the supplies they need to create it, and it supports them right up until the moment they are ready to sell their work.
1: Yeah, I love that, you know, it really follows them along every step of the process, not just during the creating, but then even afterward is how it's packaged and sold and pricing it and all of that. Did you hear from any of the facilitators themselves, Boshko?
0: I did, yeah. As soon as I walked in to the basement of the church, I noticed there was kind of a separate room off to the side of the main room where most of the people were. And there was some music going on in there. There was what sounded like some power tools and lots of dust seeping through the doors. So I was curious, and I peeked in and I saw a group of people working on some soapstone carvings.
1: Beautiful.
0: It was really cool to see. So I spoke to Christopher Brown. He is one of the soapstone carving facilitators. And this is what he told me about his experience teaching and working at the Art Hive.
2: To me, it means the world to me to actually be able to create with our friends, family. They're all like from Northern communities, so they're all tightly knit. And just to be able to have to talk and communicate with each other and relate to each other is magical. Like, it's such a great feeling to have this happen every week. People that come and visit, they're always like amazed at what we do. The camaraderie of us all, and just how like easy it is to get involved and to start carving themselves. Just now, there's a woman here that's had her first session, and she's already made a heart-shaped pendant. She took to it naturally, so it's just come down, try it, and you know you'll get a good idea of how it's done.
1: Oh, sounds amazing. And I don't know if that's sanding, but I hear them hard at work. They're making those beautiful carvings. What other kinds of art can people do at the Art Hive?
0: Yeah, so there's a pretty wide range of, in terms of the mediums that people can work in. The coordinators collect donated supplies from studios and art shops for people to use at the event. So, you know, there were a lot of people drawing and painting, for example. There were also a couple beading stations. And then there were some people working on making dream catchers. And George Nottaway is another one of the facilitators at the event, and that's his expertise, is making dream catchers. So he gave me some of his own insights into the importance of an event like the Art Hive.
3: I see there's a lot of people homeless on the street. They don't have a chance for having a job. They probably never will, you know, but at least we give them something here that they have inside of them, and it's doing arts and craft, and it's pretty amazing what comes out of them. Last year, I had a mother with a young son, 12 years old. It's a little boy who asked me to help him, and I did. And he was very proud of what he did with me, his mother as well. And there's a lot of people who come, and they're very satisfied, you know.
1: That is very satisfying when you can create something from nothing and then see the beauty that you're making.
0: Exactly.
1: And then seeing other people enjoy it. Now, with the Milton Park neighborhood, Boshko, I mean, homelessness comes up, cohabitation issues. These have become polarizing issues in the area in recent years. How has that come up?
0: Yeah, it's a good question, because obviously the Art Hive encompasses a lot of that. A lot of those issues do come up for them. It's something I was wondering about. So I posed it to Isa Fuentes. They are another one of the coordinators at the Art Hive. And they told me that as homelessness rates go up around the city, they see more and more of these issues around cohabitation pop up, not only in Milton Park, but in other neighborhoods as well. But for Isa, they hope that an event like the Art Hive, it helps to ease tensions between unhoused and housed people in the neighborhood.
4: I still think there is a lot of resistance from many neighbors that are housed. Not everyone. There's people that come by here, and there's people that support the project. And more, as we talk and explain things, people like this space. They like the Art Hives. They feel like it's a good thing. And I think it helps people like humanize a bit people who are unhoused, because this space allows them to actually meet the people and see them, you know, work on their art or talk or laugh or share food or all these things that they're having such a hard time seeing on the streets.
1: Now, Boshko, you know, given that and what people are getting out of it, I know you mentioned earlier there was a time when the future was pretty uncertain. Why is that?
0: Yeah, it was a little bit touch and go for a while. So the

Coordinators, when they first conceived of the event, they were able to secure enough funding for 1 year. After that ran out, they took a bit of a hiatus. That was at the start of 2026, while they worked to get enough funding to keep the Art Hive going on for longer, on a longer basis, and they eventually did. Most of that funding came from the city. So yeah, like I said, they took the first couple months of 2026 off. They came back with their first edition of the event in early May,

0: the next 3 years.
1: All right. And with this new funding, what will they do?
0: Well, even though the coordinators are volunteers, it is really important to them that they pay facilitators for their work. And with this new funding, they will be able to do just that. And in the meantime, the coordinators and facilitators are really just focused on providing that space for people each week, getting the word out as much as they can. They told me, especially in the winter, it becomes an important place for people to just get inside a little bit outside of a shelter. And lots of, you know, the way they get people into the space is through word of mouth. So Christopher Brown, for example, the soapstone carving facilitator, he told me that he works on an outreach team with the Indigenous Support Work Program in Milton Park. So he's constantly meeting people in the neighborhood. He tries to let them know about the Art Hive, tell them to come on down on Thursdays. And if you are walking around in Milton Park, you'll see posters up all around the neighborhood, especially as you get closer to that church. And again, everyone is invited to come out each Thursday. So even tonight, if you're looking for something to do, you might want to think about heading down. It's at St. John's Lutheran Church on Jean Mons, and it's between 3 and 7 p.m.
1: There you go. So you still got a couple of hours to take it in and check out what's there. Boshko, thank you so much for this.
0: Thank you.
1: That is Let's Go's Boshko Maric. Over to Lita for the latest on the roads this afternoon.
2: Those busy roads, and right now just looking at the 20 at this point, passing the Dorval area. It's working relatively well. The Côte d'Alias access ramp is still very slow in that area. And the backup, of course, is because of a lot of road work that's going on there. And at this point, if you're heading east to on Côte d'Alias, it slows around Cavendish towards the Dakary Interchange. And I'm looking at public transit, which seems to be working very well. Just another heads up, though, that a lot of bus routes are going to be rerouted tomorrow night. So if you depend on the bus to get to work, just be aware that you should go to stm.info to find out, and go to the events section. I had a little bit of trouble finding it for the Vélo event, the bike event that are coming up both Friday night and Sunday all day. But for example, like the 54 Chabanel will be rerouted completely. Saint-Laurent, the 55, also will have some detours. And the 140 Fleury, another very popular bus, will also be completely detoured. So look at the red signs. They usually have them capped, and that will help you out too. And but again, stm.info, that's where all that information is.
1: 20 minutes past 5 o'clock. Now, we got some very sad news. Sad news in the hockey world today. Former Montreal Canadiens forward and four-time Stanley Cup champion Claude Lemieux died today. He was 60 years old. And the news comes very suddenly because Lemieux just had a public appearance 3 nights ago. He was tapped by the Montreal Canadiens organization to carry the ceremonial pregame torch at the Bell Centre just ahead of Monday night's game of the Eastern Conference Finals. Now, Lemieux was born in Buckingham, Quebec. That's in the Outaouais region. He was drafted by the Habs in 1983. He won his first Stanley Cup with the team in 1986, and in the same playoff run, he scored this series clinching goal in overtime of Game 7 against the Hartford Whalers. Well, he went on to win the Stanley Cup 3 more times over the course of 21 seasons in the NHL. And in 1995, he won the Conn Smythe Trophy as playoff MVP with the New Jersey Devils. Now, Lemieux, known as one of the greatest big game players in hockey history, and he's being remembered as such today. Former NHLer and Quebec Liberal Party MNA Enrico Ciccone, he spoke about Lemieux's legacy at the National Assembly today.
3: He was one of the greatest competitors of the NHL. You know, everybody hated him, but everybody wanted him on the same side as you. You know, he was a big-time player, scoring goals at the right time. You know, and he was the type of player that, you know, if you needed a goal, if you needed to win, last minute, that's the guy you want on the ice. And he proved that. He proved that. And he will leave a big, big, big gap because he was working with kids now. You know, development with kids and as an agent. And so it's not only his immediate family, you know, but there's a large family around him that is in pain today.
1: Now, the cause of Claude Lemieux's death has not been released. Let's turn now to Meeker.

0: Derrier. He's hockey analyst with RDS and joins us live on the line. Meeker, good afternoon. Thank you so much for taking some time to speak with us today.
1: My pleasure.
0: What came to mind when you heard this news?
1: Everything that was said about him being a big game player. I remember he was one of my favorite players because he could score goals in those big moments, not only with the Montreal Canadiens, but when he was traded to the Devils and then he was traded to the Colorado Avalanche. He always scored those goals that hurt the other team and that helped his team win the Stanley Cup. And there's a reason why he won the Conn Smythe Trophy when he won it with New Jersey. The first cup with New Jersey, he scored 13 goals in 20 games. And one of the things that came to mind is that the Canadians are playing in the playoffs right now, and they're missing that spark. And everyone I talked to was saying, well, the Canadians would need a Claude Lemieux right now and the lineup. So it gives you an idea how big, how good of a player he was. But one thing that people tend to forget is the fact that he played for Team Canada twice. He played in Rendezvous 87 in 87 with Canada. So imagine a player that had only two seasons behind him in National Hockey League, not even two complete seasons, was already good enough to play with the best players in the NHL. And then he played in 96 also with Canada at the World Cup. So Claude Lemieux was a big-time player. He was a clutch player, as we say in sports. But above that, he was a player that was respected. I was listening to Darren McCarty, who played with the Detroit Red Wings, a big rival of the Avalanche in the 90s. And he said that on the ice, they were fierce competitors. But behind that, when there's a big rivalry, there's also a lot of respect. And he respected a player, but also a man like Claude Lemieux. So it's really sad. And the Montreal Canadiens have issued a statement as well to show how saddened they are, that the whole organization, although he hadn't been in the organization for ages. I think the fact that he was here in Montreal on Monday.
0: He was just here. Yeah. All of Quebec saw him. I think that is part of what is so shocking. Yeah. The whole province just saw this man on Monday night.
1: Exactly. And that's why it's so heartbreaking. Yeah, exactly. And that's why it's so heartbreaking, because he seems so happy and so happy to be there and representing the Montreal Canadiens.
0: The Montreal Canadiens, as you say, they did put out a statement. Owner Jeff Molson, part of what he says is a fierce competitor who rose to the occasion in big moments. Claude was a relentless, courageous, and tenacious player who led the team to the highest honors. What has been the response today, Meeker, from former teammates who played by his side?
1: Everybody is shocked, just as much as the fans are shocked, and members of the media as well, especially because, as you said, we saw him at the Bell Center on Monday. It's really a lot of questions, obviously, rising, a lot of rumors as well. Police in Florida have not confirmed the cause, but it's pretty clear that, you know, we were talking about a quote from Enrico Ciccone.
0: Yeah, a little quote
1: earlier,
0: from him.
1: Yeah, exactly. And earlier today, we were talking to him, and he was saying that he talked to Justin Lemieux, Claude's brother, and Justin said that the family will need support, obviously, because it's very dramatic and very sudden as well. So no one was expecting that.
0: Yeah, very shocking. What do you think Claude Lemieux will be remembered for, Meeker?
1: I would say, well, that goal, obviously, in 86 against the Whalers, I think that's the first goal that comes to mind. But also that rivalry with the Detroit Red Wings that hit on Chris Draper, that really sparked that rivalry between those two great teams. And everyone was looking ahead, waiting for those confrontations between those two teams. Also, what he did with the Devils, also that first Stanley Cup with the New Jersey Devils. And he was one of the rare players. That's another thing that we tend to forget. He was the 10th player in the National Hockey League history to win two consecutive Stanley Cups with two different teams. Mm. It's already rare to win a Stanley Cup. It's even more rare to win two Stanley Cups. Well, imagine with two different teams
0: in a row.
1: So it's just amazing. It shows you how much of a gamer he was and how much of a clutch player he was as well.
0: Yeah, in 1995, he scored 13 goals in 20 post-game seasons. That was with the Devils there. Meeker, thank you so much for this. Really appreciate it.
1: You're welcome.

0: Have a good evening.
1: You too. Micre Guerrier, who is a hockey analyst with RDS, and we are following the story for you here on CBC Radio 1. Simon Akinesheny will have more in your newscast that's coming up in a couple of minutes.

0: is called Les Voisins by Montrealer Simon Boisseau. Over to Lita with a look at the roads and transit.
1: Busy ride right now, especially if you're heading down and over to the South Shore on the 15 southbound where we have an accident at Gaétan-Laberge. It is in the left-hand lane. We also have a delay right now on the 40 eastbound just around Hymas. It appears to be an accident with emergency vehicles. Again, very slow in that area.

0: Some scattered showers across the greater Montreal area, mostly south of Montreal now along the south shore. I see some showers in Ganawage and Chateauguay as well. It is 19 degrees in Montreal. More rain on the way tomorrow.
1: This is CBC News. Good afternoon. It's 5:30. I'm Simon Nakaneshny with your CBC News from Montreal. One of the Montreal Canadiens icons of the 1980s, Claude Lemieux, has died at the age of 60. That is Lemieux getting a huge ovation as he carries the torch into the Bell Centre just 3 days ago during the Eastern Conference Finals. Lemieux won the Stanley Cup four times with three different teams, including the Habs. Our reporter Quibino Oduro is tracking this story and joins me live. Quibino, the hockey world is in mourning.
2: Yes, Simon. So Claude Lemieux was born in Buckingham, and he was selected by the Montreal Canadiens in the second round of the 1983 NHL draft. And Lemieux was known as a player who wasn't afraid to get under anyone's skin, earning him the title of one of the most effective pests in NHL history. But he was also a clutch performer in the playoffs. So he's famously known for scoring the game-winning goal in Game 7 in the second round of the 1986 playoffs, which was his rookie season. And in that season, the Montreal Canadiens ended up winning the Stanley Cup. He also won the Conn Smythe Trophy for playoff MVP when he was with New Jersey in 1995. And former NHL player and Quebec MNA Enrico Ciccone had a close relationship with Lemieux. And this is how he describes him as a player.
3: He was one of the greatest competitors of the NHL. You know, everybody hated him, but everybody wanted him on the same side as you. You know, he was a big-time player, scoring goals at the right time.
2: The hockey world and some of his teammates are also mourning his loss. In a statement, Montreal Canadiens owner and CEO Jeff Molson offered his condolences to Lemieux's family, and NHL Commissioner Gary Bettman said the league's mourning his passing, calling Lemieux one of the greatest big-game players in hockey history. Simon?
1: CBC reporter Quibino Oduro, thank you. With referendum talk on the front burner in Alberta and ahead of an election here in Quebec where sovereignty will be on the menu, there's disagreement over what constitutes a clear majority. Is 50% plus one enough in a referendum on Quebec independence? Prime Minister Mark Carney doesn't think so, and former federal Liberal Minister Stéphane Dion couldn't agree more. Gatineau spoke to him today.
4: It's not a reasonable rule for this kind of crucial decision.
5: Stéphane Dion drafted the Clarity Act following a Supreme Court of Canada referral on the secession of Quebec. It was in the aftermath of the 1995 referendum when the No side won by the slimmest of margins. After all these years,

0: Dion still believes that a 50% plus one vote isn't enough to separate.
1: We need to be sure that the support will be clear and firm enough, because it may take months, if not years, to negotiate such a complex issue like secession. Brexit took 3 years.
0: Quebec's Justice Minister Simon-Jolin Barrette firmly disagrees.
2: It will be 50% plus one, point final.
0: Quebec adopted its own legislation in response to the Clarity Act at the end of 2000. Bill 99 specifies that when Quebecers vote in a referendum, the winning option is the one that gets 50% of the votes plus one. This week, Prime Minister Mark Carney weighed in, saying that according to the Clarity Act, that wasn't enough.
3: Ce n'est pas 50% plus un.
0: MNAs from all parties at the National Assembly fired back, saying Ottawa cannot interfere with the result of a referendum in Quebec. Cathy Sonnet, CBC News, Quebec City.
4: Today was the turn of Quebec's premier to respond to a list of demands from municipal leaders and field complaints about where they felt the CAQ fell short. The Federation of Quebec Municipalities is outlining its concerns and needs to party leaders ahead of the fall election. Jenna Badoso has the details.
5: J'espère que vous êtes preneur.
6: I hope you guys are game, said Christine Fréchette to members of the Federation of Quebec Municipalities. She was addressing some of the key demands for whoever becomes premier in the fall, including to help revamp local infrastructure. Also, they want more immigrants and qualified workers in the regions. Then, there's the issue of getting adequate cell network coverage in remote areas.
5: On va réouvrir le programme Expérience québécoise.
6: On the immigration front, Fréchette reminded them that she'll reopen the PEQ, a popular pathway to permanent residency for French-speaking workers, for 2 years, saying it will help our regions and our economy.
5: Ça va être bon pour nos régions, puis ça va être bon pour notre économie.
6: The Federation's president, Jacques Demers, says he's satisfied with what Fréchette proposed.
7: On a hâte d'être plus dans le concret.
6: Although he's looking forward to seeing some of these promises in action, Demers says the next step is connecting local leaders, unions, and entrepreneurs to come up with a plan to make all that happen. Jenna Badoso, CBC News, Montreal.
4: Meanwhile, the CAQ government is delaying some important changes to the province's building code. The measures are meant to improve accessibility and earthquake protection standards. They were set to take effect this fall, but have been pushed back a year. Rowan Kennedy explains why.
8: Isabelle Melançon says changes to the building code always come at a cost. She has the Institute of Urban Development, a lobby group for developers. Melançon worries the extra cost would be passed down to home buyers and renters.
9: Ces factures-là sont refilées aux futurs locataires ou aux futurs propriétaires.
8: She's talking about a new overhaul of accessibility standards in Quebec. It's set to take effect in October and would have required larger bathrooms and wider hallways in new builds. Other measures include making buildings more resistant to earthquakes. In a post on social media, Premier Christine Fréchette says she's heard those concerns. She says to avoid a surge in construction prices, the government will delay those changes by a year. Accessibility advocate Stephen Laperriere says while the changes were not perfect, they were a step in the right direction.
10: They're using disabled persons and their needs to fight these norms, but that the population will be older and older and older.
8: As the province heads back to the drawing board, Laperriere worries the norms will be watered down and Quebecers with mobility issues will pay the price. Rowan Kennedy, CBC News, Montreal.
4: And that was the CBC News.
11: Thank you very much, Simon Akinesny from the CBC Montreal Newsroom. I'm Sabrina Marindola. Thanks for your company this afternoon. I know it's a little gray out there, but we're hanging out. We're having a great time this afternoon on the Thursday edition of Let's Go, which means it's Word Nerd Day. Elizabeth Withy is here. She'll be here in 15 minutes with your word of the week. So last chance is here to get your guesses in on the text line, 514-566-9066. You still have another 15 minutes or so to think about it. And Simon, you did not get your second clue, and you didn't hear some of the answers following the first clue on the text line.
4: No, but let's get the second one, and then I'm just going to see if it pops into my head.
11: Okay, here we go. Simon Akinesny back from vacation, his first word nerd clue in a while. And Lita, I don't think you've landed anywhere yet either.
12: No.
11: You're still thinking about it. You have a few options. Okay, here we go. You'll have to zero in and really focus on this first clue. This is a word that you can use with

0: time or comfort?
1: Time or comfort. Okay, so let's see. So it would comfort. Okay.
2: I think I have something new.
0: Oh, you have something new. Mm-hmm. Lita, you were thinking concentrate, mm-hmm. and then you thought you heard comfort and you just thought soup.
2: I'm also hungry.
0: Well, someone on the text line thinking it's lentils. So you've yeah. maybe started something.
2: I'm going to change, but okay. hold on in that. I'll let Simon focus. And
0: Simon, yeah. where are you at here?
1: I don't know. It's a tough one. Let's see. Zero in and focus, time and comfort. Boy, these are really, really good clues, I have to say. This is like a real brain teaser.
2: It is, eh? I agree.
0: That's the goal.
1: So I said lens. I don't think that works for time and comfort. So maybe, let's see, can you give me a couple of what's on the line?
0: Okay, well, I feel like ever since you said lens, now people are thinking things having to do with cameras. And following that second clue, people are a little all over the place now. I have a few people pretty convinced that Zoom. Zoom, zone, hone. And then someone thinking with time and comfort, it's got to be midnight snack.
2: Oh,
0: 514-566-9066. Someone saying space. Jane in Point Clara thinks it's less.
1: What about you, Lita?
2: I have a new one. I'm going to go with meditate because of comfort, time, zero in. I don't know. I'm just going to throw
1: that
2: out.
1: That's pretty good, actually.
2: I don't know what else.
1: Yeah.
2: But zone sounds... I'm just attracted to hone because it's just such a cool word.
0: That was one of the first guesses that came in
1: hone
0: after the first clue. I think that was Sandy in Montreal. And Sandy actually texted back to say, I'm really stumped. I'm still thinking about it, but hone makes sense because you hone your skills over time.
2: Can I have the second clue again one more time?
0: It's a word that you can use with time or comfort.
1: Yeah, that's a good one.
0: Someone's saying binoculars along the same lines as bird watching.
2: I like it.
1: We got to bring into the bird word, bird nerd sphere. Okay, let's see. I'm going to go with, I like hone, but I'm going to go with zone.
0: Zone. Okay, Simon going with zone. Lita, what are you thinking?
2: I'm going to lock it in. Meditate? No, I'm not. I'm not ready to meditate. I'm going to still think a bit more on it. I'm going to meditate on it.
0: Okay.
1: Ruminate.
0: Meditate. And I'm waiting for Chris from the business desk. Your texts are coming in 514-566-9066. Simon, have a wonderful evening. We'll chat tomorrow. Okay, Lita, let's meditate and ruminate on what's happening on the roads there. What's going on?
2: You know, it's been a problematic Thursday, and I'm very concerned with what's going to happen this weekend with major closures and partial closures like the Mercier Bridge, one lane per direction. That's Friday to Monday morning, by the way. Also, the two bike events that we have, including the Sunday event, which is Tour de Lille, which always, hampers people who work. A lot of people work on the weekend. So I do suggest, and they have plenty of openings for you, different areas where you can cut through. Let's say you're in Verdun and you have to head up to, let's say, Côte de Neige in some area, you can go through the Outwater Tunnel near the market. So there are areas that are open for you that are tunnel-like or via Zurich. So just keep that in mind too. And go to velo.quebec.ca for your particular needs, and that will work for you. And right now, they've cleared away a big problem that we had on the 40 westbound at Côte Vertu. Vehicle stalled out, right-hand lane. Everybody slowed because they were just staring at it and checking it out.
0: Okay. Yes, that does happen. We are some curious creatures, aren't we? Indeed.
2: Yes.
0: Lita, thanks very much. We'll be back with you in about 10 minutes. Right now, it's 42 minutes past 5 o'clock. Should rental leases be able to include no pet clauses? Well, the SPCA of Montreal was at the courthouse today, hoping that this matter does come before a judge. The organization wants the Court of Quebec to revisit a decision made earlier this year by Quebec's Housing Tribunal. Now, that decision found that a no pet clause in a Montreal tenant's lease was a violation of the province's Charter of Human Rights and Freedoms.

0: And now the SPCA wants that decision to be turned into a law that would see no pet clauses banned from leases right across the province. Sophie Gaillard is the Director of Animal Advocacy and Legal and Government Affairs for the Montreal SPCA. She was at the Palais de Justice a little earlier today, and she joins us now on the line. Sophie, good afternoon. Welcome back to the show.
1: Thank you so much for having me.
0: What is it that you're asking for here?
1: Well, the leave to appeal was sought by the landlord in this case because he's the one who lost the case. However, we do welcome the opportunity to have a higher court look into this issue. We consider it's a very important issue, affects so many people across the province. And it's also the opportunity for us to have a higher court affirm this first instance decision that we got before the Housing Tribunal and that we're very pleased with, but that is currently limited to this specific case. However, if a higher court affirms the decision, then that would create a binding precedent and would basically compel future decision makers at the Housing Tribunal to follow the reasoning set out in this case.
0: Yeah, it's a
1: it does hold some promise for us.
0: It's a pretty unusual scenario. I mean, with your time in the legal world here, have you ever seen a case where, you know, a group in favor of a decision is supporting an appeal and would like to see it go through the courts?
1: It happens occasionally. You're correct to point out that it's rather unusual, but because in this case, the SPCA, you know, what compelled us to intervene in the first place in this case is that we're not interested by just the facts of this case. We're interested by this issue at large, and therefore the opportunity for us to have the Court of Quebec look into this issue in the context of an appeal presents an interesting prospect. In parallel to that, you mentioned that we're also, you correctly pointed out, we're also fighting this battle, not just in front of the courts, but also on the legislative front, as we have been for years. So a very quick fix to this entire situation would be simply for the government to legislate and ban no pet clauses, as is already the case in other places across the world, including our next door in Ontario. Because we're in an election year, we are looking to the provincial parties to make a commitment and take a position on this issue. It affects so many people across the province.
0: Do we have a sense, Sophie, right now how common these are in leases? I mean, is this the status quo and people would have to remove it from a lease?
1: So we actually have a brand new numbers from a Léger study that is currently underway. It's essentially confirming the impression that we've been having at the SPCA for years, which is that it's almost impossible to find pet-friendly housing in Quebec. It's 87% of landlords that refuse animals outright or impose very restrictive conditions, for example, in terms of species, in terms of what they allow in their housing units. So we're talking about a very small proportion of landlords that allow animals. And in the Montreal area, that number rises to close to 90%, meaning only 1 in 10 landlords allows and welcomes animals. So this is something that really affects not only animals, but so many people. It's now over 1 in 2 families that include a dog or a cat. We're talking about a large number of people. And of course, those most affected are the most vulnerable among us, senior citizens who live alone and for whom their animal is their daily source of affection and interaction, victims of domestic violence that can delay leaving an abusive situation because they can't bring their animals along. We also have people experiencing homelessness, living on the street with their animal because they can't find pet-friendly housing. So it is very much a social issue as well.
0: Éric Sanssouci, he's a spokesperson for the Quebec Landlords Corporation. He spoke to our morning show host, Daybreak host Sean Henry, back in March. This was right after the decision was handed down. They reached out to him. Here's a little bit of what he had to say about the TALS decision. Have a listen.
2: Right now, the first responsible when an animal is causing problem, believe it or not, it is not the owner of the animal. It is the owner of the building. Mm-hmm. So let's say we have a dog barking all day. People are working from home. The one that will receive a letter for a compensation is not the owner of the animal. It's the owner of the building. So as long as the owner of the building has to be liable and responsible to provide a quiet and clean environment, we need to have that possibility as a landlord to decide with our judgment if

0: that kind of animal in that kind of building or apartment is a good decision or not.
1: Sophie, what do you make of that? That often it's not the owner, it comes down to the building level.
2: I have heard this talking point before, and I am surprised by it because it is blatantly false. The Civil Code of Quebec is extremely clear that it is the owner of an animal who is liable for any damages or disturbances that are caused by the animal. And in a housing situation, if in fact a landlord is sued by another tenant because of disturbances, that landlord, and this is expressly provided for in the Civil Code, can turn around and sue the tenant that is causing the problems in order to recover any damages that they suffered as a result. On top of that regime that we have in the Civil Code, we have municipal bylaws in every city or municipality across the province that restricts the number of animals you can have in a dwelling unit, the type of animals you can have, that also sets out in offenses in terms of nuisances and cleanliness. So we have a robust system, and this is actually something that the judge in the first instance of this decision pointed out, that we have robust protections in place for landlords in order to make sure that should damages or problems arise, they are compensated.
1: Well, you point to Ontario, for example, that already has this law in place. It's in place at the provincial level. I feel like in Quebec, we've been talking about this for decades. Why do you think, what's the holdup here? Why doesn't the needle move?
2: That's a great question. You are right. I've been with the SPCA since 2013 and working on this issue since 2013. And every year the situation keeps getting worse. More and more animals get surrendered to us simply because their guardians can't find a pet-friendly housing. That's an excellent question. I wish I had the answer to that. It's puzzling to me why we're not moving forward on this.
1: Do you have a sense of what the timeline looks like when there is a leave for appeal and how long that takes to go through the courts for a decision?
2: We are expecting, because there was some debate around the questions that would be looked into by the Court of Quebec in the appeal. So there is a decision. We are waiting for a decision that should come out within approximately a month. And then timing for the actual appeal, we're likely looking at the fall or beginning of the winter.
1: Well, until then, there is what we call moving day, unofficially here in Quebec, July 1st, on the part of the SPCA. Sophie, I mean, what are you expecting as moving day is approaching? And as you describe, people looking for a place to live and looking for vacancies with pets.
2: Yeah, we are expecting a pretty devastating moving season. We are already receiving about 30 animals every day. We're expecting that number to go up to about 40 in the next coming weeks. And this is part of a steady increase every year for the past 6 years. More and more animals are getting surrendered to us. And one of the top reasons is difficulty finding animal-friendly housing. So it's going to be a stressful period for us at the SPCA.
1: Maître Sophie Gaillard, thank you so much for your time. Appreciate it.
2: Thank you for having me.
1: Sophie Gaillard, Director of Animal Advocacy and Legal and Government Affairs for the Montreal SPCA. We did reach out to Quebec's Housing Ministry for a comment on this story, and they wrote back saying that the minister cannot comment because the judicial process is ongoing. You can weigh in on the text line 514-566-9066. 551, Lita,
3: yes.
1: You mentioned we would have some news there about that incident.
3: Okay, we do. And we actually have a couple of more, accidents actually right now in the Candiac area. Unfortunately, on the 15 South, just at the 930, we have an incident that's an interchange, and a little bit beyond that at Highway 30, a very difficult ride. And that's creating congestion on the westbound side. So people heading out to Saint-Constant, Saint-Catherine will have a little bit of a difficult ride right now. Good news. You need the REM. That's in good shape for us. If you need to carry northbound, also clearing out from the incident. And if you are heading over to the South Shore, you'll find a difficult ride. Excuse me. I'm all excited about word nerd. A difficult ride if you're traveling along Papineau North or Papineau South, trying to get onto the Jacques-Cartier Bridge. Bridge itself is fine and working very well. And I just thought I'd better tell you, I have changed it, by the way.
1: Again?
3: Yeah.
1: Okay, let me repeat the clues, because Elizabeth Withy, she's here. It's time. It's word nerd time. You'll have to zero in and really focus on this first clue. And this is a word that you can use with time or comfort.
3: Okay. Zone.
1: You're going with Simon.
3: I am.

0: I'm going with Zone.
1: Okay.
0: I think it's Zone.
1: It's popular on the text line, yes, too. Simon going with Zone. Chris from the business desk, he's picking Lens. That's where he's landed. He's going with Lens. And then I have a few guesses here all over the place. On the text line, I have Zoom. Few people saying Zoom. People sticking with Hone. That came up after the first clue and people sticking with it. Memorabilia, reading, watch, leisure, practice, puzzle. Okay, here we go. Elizabeth Withy, she is here with the word of the week. This week, she brings us the story of the word zone.

zone is a place, actual or metaphorical. The twilight zone, an end zone on a football field or a curling ice. The area in a stadium or an airplane where you're seated, or even a geographic zone based on topography or time or climate.

0: The word zone taps into that notion of earthly regions. It goes back to the 1300s. A Latin word, zona, meaning geographical belt or celestial zone. From Greek, zone, meaning, get this, the girdle worn by a woman at the hips. It comes from a Greek word meaning gird, the word for wrapping something like a belt or strap around your waist. Or, figuratively, gearing yourself up for something hard, as in, gird your loins. The Earth has five climatic zones, or belts. At the North and South Pole, we have the frigid zones. Around the equator, we have the torrid zone. And the remaining two are temperate zones. The dividers are the Arctic and Antarctic circles and the tropics of Cancer and Capricorn. It sounds complex, but it makes more sense if you imagine five belts or stripes wrapped around the planet from top to bottom, as in north to south. Cold, medium hot, medium cold. Zones, you see. Regions defined by a particular characteristic. A metaphorical belt, or if you prefer, as I do, a girdle. CBC Radio, I'm Elizabeth Witte.
1: Lita, well done.
2: Well, thank you very much.
1: Well done. A lot of people humming and hawing on the text line here. One person saying, yeah, the second clue was easy, time zone or comfort zone. The first clue, you have to zero in and really focus on this clue. I was thinking of when someone is in the zone.
2: Yeah.
1: You are in it.
2: I like that.
1: And focused. So, all right, that's our word nerd of the week. Thank you so much for playing along. A lot of right answers on the text line this week. And we'll do it again next week.

That is the band Tamashii, and the band is playing at Porchfest Verdun this weekend. It's a one-day music festival that happens on porches, on front porches in Verdun and Nuns Island. For more information, go to porchfestverdun.org.

0: And we have a lot of traffic still through the DeCary interchange, but the South Shore seems to be clearing out, with the exception of the 15 to the Champlain Bridge. Still an accident in that area. Hey, public transit's working well. And Sabrina, have a great night.
1: You too, Lita. Are the rain boots nearby? The galoshes, we're going to need them for tomorrow, or a raincoat maybe. 19 degrees right now. Tomorrow, the morning should be dry, so your morning commute hopefully unaffected. But then rain begins around the noon hour. Risk of a thunderstorm as well for tomorrow afternoon and evening. Quite a bit of rain on the way. Anywhere between 20 to 40 millimeters of rain tomorrow. Saturday, more periods of rain, 19 degrees.

Good evening, I'm Simon Nakaneshny with your CBC News headlines for Quebec. The hockey world and beyond is mourning the loss of Montreal Canadiens icon Claude Lemieux. He was 60 years old and earlier this week had carried the torch onto the Bell Center ice for a Habs playoff game. Lemieux won 4 Stanley Cups with 3 different teams, including the first one with the Canadiens back in 1986. His teammate on that championship squad, goalie Patrick Roy, said they shared unforgettable moments, memories.

0: memorable victories and a passion for hockey, and said he was profoundly saddened to hear of his death. U.S. authorities believe Lemieux died by suicide in Lake Park, Florida. If you or someone you know is struggling, there are resources to help. Call or text Canada's Suicide Crisis Helpline at 988. And today, Premier Christine Fréchette responded to a list of municipal leaders' demands in Quebec City. It's part of a series of meetings they're having with party leaders ahead of the fall election. The municipalities have key priorities for the next provincial government, including infrastructure and attracting more skilled workers to the regions. Now, taking a look at the weather forecast from Environment Canada, in Montreal, mainly cloudy tonight, chance of showers, low 12. Tomorrow, rain, the high 17. For Quebec City, cloudy, chance of showers overnight, the low 6. Also a chance of rain tomorrow, the high 14. And in Sherbrooke tonight, a chance of rain, the low 9. Tomorrow, rain at times heavy and 15 degrees the high. 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
7: Hello, I'm Neil Kirksall.
8: Good evening. I'm Chris Howden. This is As It Happens.
7: Moving the goalposts, New York and New Jersey investigate allegations that FIFA is misleading soccer fans and unfairly inflating World Cup ticket prices.
8: The silencing treatment. A year ago, the arrest of an anti-corruption lawyer prompted dozens of journalists and democracy advocates to flee El Salvador. Now that lawyer's husband says he can no longer stay silent.
7: A room of one's own. For more than a century now, Saskatchewan's legislature has had a well-appointed private bathroom for male lawmakers. But female MLAs won't have their own updated loo until hopefully sometime next month.
8: Deadly night on campus. Fire tears through a girls' boarding school in Kenya, killing at least 16 students and forcing desperate families to rush to the scene and wait for news.
7: Hear, hear, audio artists recorded birds, bombs, and bugs with an eye and an ear toward winning the coveted Sound of the Year award. You'll hear the victorious sound and meet the man who chose it. Guess what? He's a great listener.
8: And jumping to conclusions, athletes are heartened to hear the modern pentathlon will no longer involve horseback riding, then disheartened to hear they will have to complete a ninja warrior style obstacle course instead. As it happens, the Thursday edition, Radio That Thinks, this is just adding insult to ninjery.

0: Executive producer today. News that came on the heels of a rough night for the show at the News Emmy Awards, where a student journalist used his speech to criticize the direction CBS is heading.
1: 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I'm Neil Kirksall.
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1: I'm Sean Henry. Join us for the Friday edition of Daybreak. Ainsley McClellan will stop by for another edition of This is Montreal.
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0: 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In an hour, it's Ideas with Nahla Ayed.
4: The world's scientists have provided humankind with five scenarios for the last two decades of this century. Does any of them involve building more pipelines? 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
5: This is CBC News. It's 7 o'clock. I'm Sudha Krishnan with the CBC News from Montreal. Four-time Stanley Cup champion and Habs icon of the 1980s, Claude Lemieux, has died. Lemieux began his NHL career with the Canadiens in 1983 and helped Montreal win the Cup in 1986. His teammate on that championship squad, goalie Patrick Roy, said today they shared unforgettable moments, memorable victories, and a passion for hockey. Lemieux also won Stanley Cups with the New Jersey Devils and the Colorado Avalanche and was famous for being an on-ice agitator and a clutch playoff performer. Claude Lemieux was 60 years old. He was found dead at a business he co-owned in Florida. Police believe Lemieux died by suicide. And if you or someone you know is struggling, you can reach Canada's Suicide Crisis Helpline. Call or text 988. With referendum talk on the front burner in Alberta and ahead of an election here in Quebec where sovereignty will be on the menu, there's disagreement over what constitutes a clear majority. Is 50% plus one vote enough in a referendum on Quebec independence? Prime Minister Mark Carney doesn't think so, and former federal Liberal Minister Stéphane Dion couldn't agree more. Here's Cathy Séné.
6: It's not a reasonable rule for this kind of crucial decision.
7: Stéphane Dion drafted the Clarity Act following a Supreme Court of Canada referral on the secession of Quebec. It was in the aftermath of the 1995 referendum when the No side won by the slimmest of margins. After all these years, Dion still believes that a 50% plus one vote isn't enough to separate.
6: We need to be sure that the support will be clear and firm enough, because it may take months, if not years, to negotiate such a complex issue like secession. Brexit took 3 years.
7: Quebec's Justice Minister Simon Jolin Barrette firmly disagrees.
8: It will be 50% plus one, point final.
7: Quebec adopted its own legislation in response to the Clarity Act at the end of 2000. Bill 99 specifies that when Quebecers vote in a referendum, the winning option is the one that gets 50% of the votes plus one. This week, Prime Minister Mark Carney weighed in, saying that according to the Clarity Act, that wasn't enough.
9: Ce n'est pas 50% plus un.
7: MNAs from all parties at the National Assembly fired back, saying Ottawa cannot interfere with the result of a referendum in Quebec. Cathy Séné, CBC News, Quebec City.
5: It was the turn of Quebec's premier today to respond to a list of demands from municipal leaders and field complaints about where they felt the CAQ fell short. The Federation of Quebec Municipalities is outlining their concerns and needs to party leaders ahead of the fall provincial election. They want the next government in Quebec City to, quote, make Quebec a Quebec for all regions. Jenna Badoso has the details.
10: J'espère que vous êtes preneurs.
11: I hope you guys are game, said Christine Fréchette to members of the Federation of Quebec Municipalities. She was

0: addressing some of the key demands for whoever becomes premier in the fall, including to help revamp local infrastructure. Also, they want more immigrants and qualified workers in the regions. Then, there's the issue of getting adequate cell network coverage in remote areas.
1: On va réouvrir le programme Expérience québécoise.
0: On the immigration front, Fréchette reminded them that she'll reopen the PEQ, a popular pathway to permanent residency for French-speaking workers, for 2 years, saying it will help our regions and our economy.
1: Ça, ça va être bon pour nos régions, ça va être bon pour notre économie.
0: The Federation's president, Jacques Demers, says he's satisfied with what Fréchette proposed. Although he's looking forward to seeing some of these promises in action, Demers says the next step is connecting local leaders, unions, and entrepreneurs to come up with a plan to make all that happen. Geneva Doso, CBC News, Montreal.
2: 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Here is your Environment Canada weather forecast. In Montreal, clouding over, low of 12 in the overnight hours. Tomorrow, risk of thunderstorms, lots of rain, heavy winds later at night, a high of 17. In Quebec City, that chance of showers, low of 6. Tomorrow, chance of showers as well with a high of 14. In the eastern townships, chance of showers, low of 9 tonight. Tomorrow, risk of a thunderstorm in the afternoon with a high of 15. In the Gaspé region, periods of rain, then cloudy tonight. Tomorrow, a high of 8.
3: Hello again and welcome back. I'm Neil Kirksall.
4: And I'm Chris Howden. This is As It Happens, the Thursday edition, part 2. Coming up.
3: For years, Bangladesh was held up as a measles prevention success story. But over the past 2 months alone, hundreds of children have died. And our guest says there's a perfect storm of reasons why.
4: Happily ever after, it's been 10 years since the daring escape of two large rodents from a Toronto zoo. And we'll find out what the capricious capybaras are up to now.
3: And food for Claude, a Winnipeg restaurant creates a supersized version of the city's signature burger, the Fat Boy. And if you can eat it in under 30 minutes, it's free. Though you may pay for it in other ways.
4: Yes.
3: Stay tuned.
4: There are a few sounds more haunting than a parent calling out for their child and getting no answer. That was the scene outside Utumishi Girls Academy in Gilgil, Kenya, after a fire tore through a dormitory in the middle of the night. At least 16 students were killed, 79 others were injured, and for hours, parents stood outside the locked school gates waiting to hear whether their daughters had survived. Some parents were eventually reunited with their children, others went to Nairobi with their daughters who needed medical care, and a few were asked to identify bodies. Authorities are investigating the cause of the fire. Arson is currently suspected, and many families are wondering if these tragedies, why these tragedies continue to happen in Kenyan boarding schools where deadly dormitory fires have become common over the years. Bridget Sngana is a reporter for NTV Kenya. She spent the day at the scene. We reached her in Gilgil.
3: Bridget, I know you got to the school very quickly. What is the first thing you noticed when you arrived?
5: So first of all, we were in a hurry on the way when we were driving. You know, this is a very busy highway. We are 40 kilometers from the town Gilgil, from Nakuru. And so I was just holding my breath and I was saying, we are really much in a hurry. I don't want us to get into an accident. And unfortunately, as we were driving towards the school, there was an accident scene that had been cleared off the road. A parent died while rushing to see their child. Just one parent, and the other one is in critical condition. It was just chaotic. There were a lot of cars lined up towards the main gate. Everyone was locked out of the place in the first early morning hours from the time the incident happened at around 1 a.m. to around maybe 7 a.m., everyone was outside their building and they were really screening the number of people getting in there. So there was a lot of heavy police presence. There was a lot of confusion. People were turning up crying. They were relatives, you know, because the parents are from all over the country. So not everyone was able to respond in good time. So there was a lot of anxiety and people crying and a lot of lack of information. Guys were just distressed and it was really heartbreaking to be in a very confusing environment at such a time.
3: Yeah, and was the fire still burning at that point?
5: At that point, by the time we got there, it had been extinguished. And there was a heavy police presence because the school is owned by the National Police Service here.

0: the News Emmy Awards, where former CBS Evening News anchor Scott Pelley presented the Mike Wallace Memorial Scholarship to student journalist Santiago Campos. Here's part of what he said while accepting the award named for the late 60 Minutes investigative journalist.
1: Well, I want to thank CBS News for funding this

0: Corporate elites take hold. As corporate elites take hold over the very pipes through which our information flows, journalism that serves the people becomes increasingly harder to come by, yet ever more crucial. And what the people want is the truth. So if at any time you hesitate to utter the word genocide, or remain silent in the face of blatant lies, remember to ask yourself, who is this for? I hope you choose us. Thank you.
1: Congratulations to Santiago campus. We look forward to seeing your work in the future. God, we need young people like you right behind us. Thank you. God bless you. I know that Mike Wallace is looking down at you with pride at this very moment. Now on with the show.
2: From the News Emmys in New York City last night, that was former CBS News anchor Scott Pelley and Santiago Campos, recipient of the Mike Wallace Memorial Scholarship.